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0: in coma.
1: Jesus Christ, man, you're going to war.
0: What they say? They say come to me. Do I ever disappoint? Fucking no. Why? I deliver. Why? I'm your man. How do I know? How? No, no how. I got 100 things to do this morning. You're first in line, so can we move it along,
1: please? Fine, right. I'm just looking for something small, light, cheap. 380, 32, something
0: no,
1: like
0: no,
1: that.
0: No, no, no. You want to be packing like a man, eh?

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From Germany, yeah? Check the beat Maximus made, yeah? Roots FM Live 100T. Listen.

0: I'm here. All right, let me configure this. 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All right, let's go.
1: Nigga 17, his own fucking magazine. And of course, his hunger forces Aqua Teen by all means. Fuck a deal, signature is legible. I'm the reason why niggas is eating up they vegetables. From being bullied in the six to being dissed by any bitch.

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S.A. You motherfuckers in denial, I'm a square just like the tire, right down the

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Iron Man, the armor-clad superhero of the free world, may be doomed to die. Yes, the life of America's most dramatic Avenger may well hinge upon a delicate sub-miniature component containing the strange secret which keeps his injured heart beating and enables him to live as Tony Stark, one of the nation's leading scientists, head of Tony Stark Industries, and as Iron Man.

0: mai sicuro, sa.
1: Just like same Santino for grants, you know, sir. I might just come for regular little job.
0: You can't do operating work, sir.
1: Why, right now I can't operate, but I will cooperate with you. I will do anything.
0: All right, I want to show you. See the BS button, yeah.

0: You like Jungle's music?
1: Jungle,
0: yeah,
1: it?
0: Yeah.
1: It's all right for Hard House, man.
0: Yeah? Yeah.
2: 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Only for the UK. Only for the UK. Only for the UK. Only for the UK. Only for the UK. Only for the UK. Only for the UK.
3: And we kept it UK. And we kept it UK. And we kept it UK. And we kept it UK. And we kept it UK. And we kept it UK.

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Shout out Dizzy. It's live, oh. 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

you know the moon is rising. 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And I got bad things on my mind. Yes, you know I want to kill my baby, but I just can't kill that woman for crying. 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Yes, you know, I'll give you all my money, woman. 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Little girl, I just got to let you go.

Here it is. Salmonella dub from New Zealand, directly from the Echo Beach. This is Echo Beach stuff. Come on, out there in den Volksempfängern, let's dub the night with some sweet blood and fire. Yeah, go on. Let's be the riders on the storm. Come on.

White Eliza im Dread Zone Remix, erschienen auf Echo Beach. Ah, welcome to the Echo Beach. Come on, let's dub the night. Let's dub it. Come on, let's take the horses off

The Kismet Club im Grenzpunkt Null. The Sata Masagana Dub coming over you tonight.

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5: 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And today I welcome in the studio Lucrezia Dalt. 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And hello, Lucrezia.
6: Hello.
5: We will talk a little later, but maybe first play some of your music and let me know what will be the first.
6: So
5: to
6: the
5: hear.
6: First is something that it's new, and it's from my new record that is coming out, and it's called Over Unit, and it contains two songs in one.

0: Lucrezia, I must say, she's from Colombia originally, mm-hmm. but we just found out that it must have been 7 years since we met first in person here in Berlin.
1: Yeah, exactly.
0: And that was a time when you already had moved to Barcelona, or you were still in Colombia then?
1: I moved to Barcelona back then in 2007, yeah. And this was a little tour that I booked and invented myself to promote a self-release album from that time that was called Congost, which was the first production that I did when I moved here.
0: Mm. Mm. And then that time you were using the guitar and doing these loops in a very artistic way. I was very impressed. But then there was also this drummer with you.
1: Yeah, yeah.
0: Was this a regular setup at that time? Or
1: no, not at all. It was just a try for me. And it's actually the only time that I've worked with somebody. But then with that experience, I realized that I really wanted to make this project a solo project, because I like the idea of just being free and dealing with my own head. But then to try to convey this to somebody else is a little bit difficult. And then to try to, you have to develop a lot of confidence and a lot of dialogue. And maybe he wasn't so prepared for improvisation, I have to say. So then everything had to be like very set. And I'm not. I really like when everything is a little bit free and a little bit, set. So,
0: yeah, it worked pretty well. I mean, for us as a listener then. But actually, so how did you come to play music or to produce music in the first place? How did it start?
1: I don't know. It started very spontaneously from a weird need that I started to develop, just because I was around this group of people in Medellin, in Colombia, that were making electronic music. And at the time I was studying civil engineering, which is a very like demanding career that you have to study a lot of physics, mathematics, materials and stuff like that. And somehow this group became my side activity that was really relieving after dedicating all these times to just equations and stuff like that. So I met this group, and they were at the time working with Ableton Live and making everything seem very easy, like homemade, like home studios and stuff like that. So I started to experiment with that and learn with them. And then this is how I did my first experiments, and to the point that at some time in 2005, I started to realize that maybe I should give it a try for real. Maybe, put the engineering in one side and see if what happens just doing music.
0: So you were already performing in Medellin then?
1: I wasn't really performing, and actually the first time I performed was after the first self-release I made, and it was this this music festival in Bogota that was really nice back in the day. And there they had a small edition, for instance, of the Mutec Festival, invited like artists from the Mutec Festival and do it there.
0: And then, and what was the name of that festival?
1: I forgot.
0: Okay. Yeah. Never mind.
1: Yeah, I forgot. Yeah, so that festival was inspiring in a way, because I was like, wow, there are things going on outside in the world that I'm really not aware of. And I don't know, I just started very intuitively and naively, I would say, to make I don't know what, and then try to figure it out on the way.
0: And how did it come that you were connected to Gudrun Gut, because you were part of this project that she created?
1: Yeah, it was back in the day when MySpace was a nice tool, and I remember I received just spontaneously an email from her in MySpace. It would be, I'm really curious, I've never asked Gudrun how she actually crossed, because it's really strange, but MySpace used to do these things, like bring out of tags, maybe connect, I don't know, similar, but it happened. And I remember, yeah, because these things back in the day, I never believed like on it. When I received that email, I thought, ah, that is spam, totally, like this is bullshit or so, but it wasn't. And then
0: I was like, when was it?
1: It was in 2005, I think, or 2006, yeah. So then, yeah, I sent her some material, and then the release was out, which was this release with Julia Holter, actually, and Eleni from Greece, and another girl from Brazil, which I don't remember her name. And then we did this touring together with Julia and Eleni and Tusia. Yeah.
0: Hmm. Yeah, so before talking too much, maybe we listen to some more of your music. Do you want to play something more of the recent productions that you made, or what is the plan?
1: I can play, let's see, maybe something from the previous EP. I'm going to play Veta.
0: What year was that?
1: It was last year.
0: Mm-hmm. Okay. And so what's the title?
1: Veta.
0: Ah, okay. Yeah.

0: Yeah, that was Veta by Lucrezia Dalt. And actually, how do you work these days? I mean, what is your setup on stage?
1: Well, on stage is a laptop, bass guitar, and I process the bass guitar with a Moog Fugger, with a MIDI Morph, and then I use a synthesizer, an OP1. I use the voice, but I'm trying not to use it so much lately. And then I work between improvisation and playing some samples and trying to go to a point in which what I do is a memory of what I recorded, but a little bit destroys on the way, and then it becomes something else on stage, depending on the mood that I am or the space that I am or something like that.
0: And for how long do you play normally? What is your preferred showtime?
1: I kind of prefer to play short, like 38 or something like that. Yeah. Like more than 45 seems too much, and yeah, less seems too little. I don't know.
0: Actually, before I forget to mention, the next concert here in Berlin will be on October 15th at Feed, which is a series of events organized by Nick Meehan at Kunstwerke. Normally, the evening start at 8 o'clock. And so, yeah, looking forward to that.
1: Me too.
0: Yeah. One other thing that you are doing apart from playing live is obviously playing DJ sets, so-called. And they are very special, I find. I mean, it's so it seems like you have quite a extended selection of music.
1: I don't know. I really like DJ sets, and ultimately I've been feeling more free, like, to express whatever is happening in my head through DJ sets, because, yeah, like, in the end, to make music and craft music that expresses whatever you like is sort of difficult and becomes a difficult task to do. But then through the DJ sets, like, I feel more free to put all these things together, and I try not to feel very responsible with the files that I have, and then do all this, yeah, destruction of, not destruction, but maybe just pitch and then play with trying to bring this song to the other one in the right pitch and then speed, and then I don't know. Yeah, I really like it.
0: Yeah, so actually, I mean, the one that I heard was more like a soundtrack. It was not really meant for people to dance.
1: Yeah, no, totally.
0: Is that sometimes your aim to make people dance, or?
1: Not really. I never think about my music, and I really don't know why, because I come from, or my background in a way, like coming from Colombia and having an uncle that was a salsa, professional salsa dancer and all this stuff. Like, sometimes I wonder, why am I doing this music that is always so meditative in the end? But ultimately, it's what it comes out. I don't know why. But I do feel, I believe a lot, like, in a way, in affection, and I think music has this power of affecting your sensibility, and I feel through these, maybe, soundtracks, could we call it, I feel I'm creating a state of mind or something like that, or, I don't know, I've, yeah. Yes, it's a long talk, but
0: actually talking about soundtracks, before you told me that you are doing research on German movies for your new album.
1: Yeah.
0: So obviously there is a interest in movies.
1: Yeah.
0: First, what came out now? I mean, like, how did it constitute in this album, your research on German movies that you did? How did it get into this album?
1: So the thing is that I've been doing this exercise for a while, which is to try to have sources of different material that in a way interrupt my work, because I feel when I'm working alone, I struggle a lot with my own brain deciding and my own decisions trying to guide the structure of the recordings. And then I discovered a while ago that if I had a lot of things open in a way, like open books and movies even playing all the time, then I had like this direction vectors there, like telling me where to go or what to do, or clusters of information in a way. So, for example, I was playing a movie and then I turned the volume up and down, and then this little time of information like this gave me some guide into what I was doing. Like, I was playing that along with what I was working on at the moment. And this was the way that I could feel something from the outside was guiding me in the process that wasn't thought out or something like that. So I started, or my aim with this scholarship that I got with the music board was to develop this technique, if one could call this a technique, further. And then as an excuse of being here, and because I would like to engage more and more with cinema, I just wanted to research a little bit more what was going on here, because I wasn't aware, like, apart from Herzog or Fassbinder, things that I've seen in the past. But then I wanted to know a little bit more about it. And then with that, there wasn't like a very specific methodology. It was just playing these films in the background, and then these films interrupting or affecting me to work. That was it. So this is what I did, and this is how I developed this new record.
0: And can you play a track that would somehow represent this inspirational work that you did?
1: Yeah, it's funny because ultimately I feel the record got really, really, really affected by this Fassbinder movie, or this series, Welt am Draht. I don't know how to pronounce it well. World on Wire is a science fiction movie, and from there I think I developed a lot, and the record became this sort of science fiction soundtrack, or secret science fiction soundtrack to a non-existent movie or something like that. And then, I don't know, we could play, let's see, maybe track 2.

0: So, that was the new album.
1: Yes.
0: And actually, I never heard of this label, Care of Editions, and it seems like it's a quite a special project, because when you come to their homepage, it says that it will be deleted as soon as everything is downloaded.
1: Yeah.
0: And I mean, it's a really weird system that they have. How did you come to get involved with those people, or like who is behind it, or what's the connection there?
1: So yeah, he sent me an email also once that he was going to go to this festival, Legacy Who. And we have a friend in common, which is Jason, and Jason who has put out my last two records, the CCG and Komotus, Human Ear. And it's Gary Gerhard Schultz behind, and he's creating these business models that are trying to question something, definitely. Like, for instance, one of the premises is that if as long as there is somebody buying the records, he's gonna give money for people to download them, and he opens the spot at a very specific time and for a limited time, so people, as once he receives somebody buying the record, then he opens a slot like for somebody to download it, and then he sends a check to them. And he has an equation, like a circle, that relates to the records sold and to the downloads. And then it's a system that works as a system in itself,
0: but it's not. How does he finance the production of the vinyl in the first place?
1: He finds ways to finance the production.
0: Because, I mean, the whole system as a consumer works so that no money will stay with him.
1: Yeah, exactly. Well, he's an artist. Mm. So this is an art project, definitely. And I don't know. Yeah, I guess he finds ways to make the records possible. And after that, he just wants to maybe, I don't know, I'm talking a little bit from his mouth and I don't feel right. But maybe you can just check at the website, because there is a whole essay written about it and you can understand the project better.
0: So the label is called Care of Editions.
1: Yeah.
0: And the album is called O.U.
1: Yeah, like O. Yeah.
0: Okay. Yeah. Something worth to check out, too.
1: Yes.
0: So you said you wanted to play another track of your recent...
1: Yeah, we can play from the last record, CCG. And this is a song... I don't know. This was a funny time. It was the last record that I did in Barcelona before leaving Barcelona, and it was a weird. I entered like this strange state of mind just because I wasn't sleeping very well, and then I started to make music at all times and also to take advantage of the place, because then my home was situated on top of a metro station and my bass guitar was doing all these odd sounds and had to be like perpendicular to the direction of the line, apparently because of the magnetism or whatever was there. So I had to record this record at very odd times, and that made the whole record thought out differently, I would say. And then this one is called Levedad, which is translated to like levity, I guess, in English.
0: Okay.
1: Like what something
0: whatever
1: that
0: means.
1: Can something that just can levitate or something.
0: Okay.
1: Sustain itself on air, but not necessarily flying or moving or whatever.
0: Interesting. I mean, You're the first person I know who lived in a, like a magnetic cage or something.
1: Yeah, I know. Hmm.
0: Okay, so let's listen to the outcome.
1: Okay.

0: So, yeah, it seems like it was a very pleasant experience to live in this magnetic field on top of the metro.
1: Yeah, I don't know if it was very pleasant, but it was very, yeah, actually, it was very convoluted. And then I have these two streets that were very loud, and it was the summer, so it was a dealing of how much noise should I want this to allow this to come into my room. And then, yeah, I don't know. It was a hectic time, but I like it. I mean, everything came out of this noise, I would say, because I had internal noise and noise outside and heat and all these feelings of discomfort in a way, but the album had to like happen in order to feel something good was happening inside this place.
0: And since when did you move to Berlin?
1: I moved 2 years ago, more or less.
0: And is it as noisy or is it
1: Not
0: rather
1: really.
0: quiet now?
1: Yeah, it's quite, and every time I go back to Barcelona is insane. It's insane to think about it. Yeah, Barcelona is very, very, very noisy. Not only the streets and how the things are built, and but also, yeah, the people, the attitude is just noisy.
0: Yeah, I always used to stay in Poblenou, which
1: Poblenou
0: was
1: is
0: quite
1: rather
0: a
1: quiet.
0: relaxed
1: Yeah,
0: area. And
1: exactly.
0: yeah, I don't know. I didn't really check the time, but I think it would be nice to play some more music, actually, because
1: Sure.
0: it hasn't been so
1: So
0: much
1: we can
0: music.
1: play maybe one from Comatus. This one is a song that talks about a drug that they use in Colombia to steal people, which is like it's called escopolamina, and it's they use it as a dust that they throw to you or blow to you, and then
0: Why?
1: because you lose will, and then you just like follow orders to the
0: Oh.
1: person that gives it to you. It's very strange. And so they use it, so people go to cash machines and do all this sort of
0: Oh.
1: conscious but
0: Ooh.
1: not so conscious acts. Yeah. And it comes from a tree called borrachero, which means the drunkard tree, and has very, very beautiful flowers like falling. And then, yeah, that's what you always heard, like if you fall asleep underneath a borrachero, you're gonna be have very weird dreams, and you're gonna behave very weird.
0: Oh, okay. Ooh. Yeah. So, yes, play it to us.
1: Okay.

0: So, escopolamina.
1: Escopolamina.
0: That was the name of the this horrible dust powder.
1: Yeah.
0: Oh. Yeah, well, you obviously have a talent for using quite uneasy surroundings or themes and make it into something very relaxing. And
1: yeah, I don't know. I like to play with irony with these things, and actually this song is playing from the other side, sort of the part who's lamenting taking a scopolamina, like, okay, you want to see me on your feet and you want to see me doing all these things, and then I don't know, just play around ethics finally, ultimately.
0: Are you going back to Colombia sometimes, actually?
1: Yeah, I try, but it's expensive and it's a long way. So I've been only a couple of times since I've moved to Europe. I like it, but yeah, it's a difficult country right now. I don't know, I feel more free in a way, at least. With this I do here.
0: Yeah, so what else did you want to play now?
1: So I'm gonna play one more from the Comatus album called Edgewise.
0: What's the name?
1: Edgewise.
0: Or some horrible story behind this one?
1: No, this one has no horrible. Sorry, at all.

0: Yeah, we are coming close to the end. Actually, I would like to thank you for being here and looking very much forward to arranging a lot of more concerts
1: than me too.
0: The one in October. So yes. October 15th at Kunstwerke during FEED events. Lucrezia Dalt can be heard and seen. Mm-hmm. So Kunstwerke in Berlin. And this was Media Locker on Reboot.fm with Mo Lohschelder hosting Lucrezia Dalt. And so for the end,
1: thank
0: maybe
1: you so much.
0: Another one.
1: Yeah. Oh.

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1: Do something about it.
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It's not easy being undead. The living all seem like the same person to me. And I don't think I like that person very much. I try to relate to them, but it's difficult. I was a zombie with an identity crisis. And until I figured it out, I was stuck eating whatever non-human flesh was available.

had no idea where I had come from or where I was going. I only know that I was being drawn forward by some overpowering smell. The smell of human density. The smell of flesh. Berlin.

I wanted to consume the living, to devour human flesh, but I couldn't bring myself to do it. At first I thought it might have something to do with the time before, when I was alive. It occurred to me that I might have been a vegetarian, or worse, a vegan.

0: lately. Shame, because she put so much effort in your ensemble. Really, really cool.
1: Wow, you even smell authentic.
0: Have we met before? You seem familiar.
1: Listen, I'm probably moving way too fast, you know. That's my style. I live around the corner, and maybe we can have a drink. You know what I mean? Come on, it's dead in here.

0: What do you do for a living?
1: A living?
0: An unliving.
1: I'm unemployed.
0: Where do you live? Unless.
1: I'm homeless.
0: Where do you sleep?
1: I never sleep. Zombies never sleep.
0: What about the time before you were dead? Can you remember anything about that?
1: Not really. It's murky.
0: You don't remember any family or friends?
1: No. Except.
0: Except?
1: The other day on the subway, I thought I remembered something.
0: Something or someone?
1: Someone. A boy.
0: A boyfriend?
1: Maybe. I guess.
0: Can you remember his name?
1: No, I can only remember what he smelled like.
0: What did he smell like?
1: Chlorine.

0: gut, ja.
1: Wondering.

0: the night decides. Which one to hide?
1: No, camera.
0: It's shadow.
1: That's it. Raise it as a protest against all the injustices perpetrated against your kind. Raise it in solidarity with the lonely and the weak and the dispossessed of the earth, for the misfits and the sissies and the plague-ridden beggars who have been buried and forgotten by the mercy.

dead returning to his beloved homeland. As a zombie, you are intoxicated by the lewd perfume of bloody canache, the sweet systematic slaughter that could only

0: same, but you look like that's warmed up.
1: Thanks for the warmth of the bar.
0: We met on this very bench. What was it? 3 years ago?
1: I'm not sure. I've kind of lost track of time.
0: I used to see you reading on this bench all

0: about something. I gave you my phone number right over there. Put it in the back of your library card.
1: I do remember that.
0: So what's up? Still a vegetarian?
1: No.
0: No? That's funny. You always hated the meat. Guess I hate meat too if my father was a butcher. How are your parents?
1: I haven't seen them lately.
0: That's too bad. Really liked your dad. You're at the hospital.
1: The hospital?
0: You don't have to pretend. You told me all about it. The loony bin? Eating disorders. Melancholia. Schizophrenia. Disorders of the soul.
1: Disorder of the soul.
0: I figured you didn't want to see me anyway. Considering how things ended.
1: The way things ended.
0: Look, I know it was wrong of me to dump you like that, but I've never been good in those type of situations. When you told me you were sick, I didn't know what to do. I figured you'd be better off without me.
1: Better off without you.
0: Come on, Otto. You don't need to make me feel worse than I already do. I've never been good with sick people. You seem to be doing okay now, though, right? I mean, you look good. I like the whole new goth thing. It suits you. You might want to consider taking a bath every once in a while, though. You're gamey. And you smell like a dead mouse. No offense. Anyway, I really have to get going. It was nice seeing you again.
1: Nice seeing you again.
0: Oh, I almost forgot. I brought you this book you lent me a long time ago. I thought you might want it back. I didn't get a chance to read it. It's a little too depressing for me. See you around, Otto.

0: What will you do?
1: I'm not sure. All I know is I can't and live in the city anymore.
0: Why not?
1: Because the living have no respect for the dead.
0: So you still believe you are dead?
1: I am dead. I mean, I don't think

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1: So you still believe you're dead?
0: I am dead. I mean, I don't think I'm dead. I'm dead. I am dead. I mean, I don't think I'm dead. I'm dead. I am dead. I mean, I don't think I'm dead. I'm dead. I am dead. 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

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Instant Karma, this radio show, is inspired by the words of John Lennon. He said everybody was going on about karma, but it occurred to me that karma is instant, as well as it influences your past life or your future life. So the idea of instant karma was like the idea of instant coffee, presenting something in a new form.

So, the article of today is by John Tweet. He wrote on twitter.com kindness blog, and Huffington Post published it also. It is about touch and how touch is nutrition. Touch could properly be regarded as a form of nutrition. We mistakenly think that touch occurs on the periphery of ourselves, a skin thing, but truthfully, each surface stimulus travels far into the most hidden interior landscapes of ourselves, traversing long nerve cells right through the buried spinal cord to enter and gather in the deep folds of our brain. It's not by accident that our skin and brain each are generated from a single ectodermic substance, cascading outwards and inwards as we grow in the womb, because right at the very root of origin of us, we are built to connect the inner and outer worlds.

Dutch as nutrition. Dutch could properly be regarded as a form of nutrition, writer John Twitter. The necessity of nurturing Dutch is very clear when we are at our youngest. Without it, young children have the potential to wither and even die, though they are provided with food and medicine.

slightly older children typically find ways to build a huge, varied diet of touch into their lives. From at the rough end of the spectrum, tumbling unexpectedly onto their parents' shoulders, rolling on the floor with siblings, wrestling with friends, to cuddling, sitting on knees, being carried, stroked and gently soothed at the other. Children actively shape their sense of self, not just mentally, but with their hands, elbows and knees, their bellies and mouth. Inside the frequency, textures and intensities of this constant, rich field of contact. This is why non-nurturing, violent or invasive touch can be so devastating for a child, because it does harm right in the deep heartland of a child's emerging identity.

As we grow up, we exchange this banquet of physical contact, all that rough and tumbling, rolling around for, well, often for very little. For most of us, growing up coincides with a reduction in the range and quality of our tactile life. Our diet of nurturing physical contact thins out and narrows down. Ask yourself how tactile day went today. In fact, if we do assign a nutritional value to touch, it is clear that many, perhaps most adults, regardless of whether they are alone or in partnership, suffer from significant degrees of starvation in this arena. While some adults participate in contact sports or practices, seek out massage or physical therapies, most do not. While some adults have relationships that offer them a range of healthy touch, including both but not confined to sexual, most relationships do not. Instead, we have a state of widespread tactile famine, a malnourishment that is so entrenched as normal we cannot even see that it exists.

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This is Zelda Panda today, and the radio show is Instant Karma. This is the number 5. The title of today is Touch as Nutrition. I am reading an article, if you look in the net, and you can find the information about, you can find the website where I took, where I picked up this article. The author is John Tweete, and he posted this on his blog, twitter.com kindness blog. Huffington Post republished it. You find all the information if you checked www.reboot.fm and you look for Instant Karma, number 5. There we are. We say touch could properly be regarded as a form of nutrition, and this author is really taking the touch as a diet and say little kids, they really need it, but adults, they need it too. And sometimes they cannot even see if it exists enough or not. We participate in this undernourished nourishing of the body in many ways, he said. The abundance of touching we once offered to others, for example, soon becomes rationed out, reserved for appropriate moments with appropriate people. Unlike the sometimes chaotic, improvised and spontaneous interactions of children at play, almost all of these moments, a handshake, a friendly hug, a pat on a colleague's back, are highly stereotyped too. Habitual and fairly unconscious exchanges of brief physical contact. Most of these moments also require a highly muted intensity. Sex, therefore, for many adults, whether regular or infrequent, loving or casual, ends up carrying the entire burden of a need for intense, nurturing touch. It's a heavy task. It often fails at

is too quick. Is it love? No, not love. She turns my sexual trick. She says she's mine. I know she lies. First I scream, then I cry. Take a second of me. You beckon I'll be. She suffocates me. She suffocates me with suggestions. I ask you feel the same. And later on, maybe I tell you my real name. She's so good, she's so bad. You understand, I can't stand. Now I could just kill a man. I'm on my knees, I say please. I crush a silly lie.

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She walks my hallways. I keep her warm, but we never kiss. 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And when you're helpless, I scream and shout. 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
1: I know why.
0: I'm good, I'm God, I lie, I try. I'm good, I'm God, I lie, I try. I'm good.

Dutch cannot be talked about in polite society. No index of well-being seems to have measured it, but sometimes the absence of touch is acknowledged by proxy. Loneliness is one of its stand-ins. Loneliness has many dimensions, but the absence of being held, stroked, and touched is surely one of its most painful characteristics. The UK has a particular crisis here, coming 26 out of 28 European countries in a survey of who has neighbors or friends to turn to. According to the campaign to end loneliness, lacking social connections has the equivalent on Earth as smoking 15 cigarettes a day.

As nutrition is the article of today, Instant Karma number 5, the author is John Twitter. The loneliness which blights the last years of so many elderly people in our culture, he writes, is based just as much on a physical deprivation as an emotional one. Two-fifths of elderly people report that television is their main company. And we know that loneliness can kill just as assuredly at this end of life as physical isolation killed at the beginning. And solitary elderly people are almost 50% more likely to die early than those who have family, friends or community. We could talk about poverty of touch just as validly as poverty of wealth. And although this is not confined to this area, frequently the two go together. Walk around the poor estate, and along with cramped and frayed housing, you will see many people, perhaps adults more than children, for whom reliable and consistent nurturing touch is but a memory, a yearning, perhaps an inflamed wounding, rather than a daily sustaining occurrence.

I am sure that for some people, turning to aggression and physical violence is an ill-judged act of substitution, motivated by a desperate need for the deep, meaningful contact that is missing. The shoving, grappling, and hitting provide a perverse reminder, a tragic hint of the intense physical significance we all depend on for our sense of mattering in the world. Individually and collectively, we need to recover a world that will nurture us, build a society that will sustain rather than erode us. Social and economic policies that prioritize real human need are priorities. But part of this task will also be to regenerate the possibilities of healthy, nurturing touch in our lives and in our culture. There are many reasons to think this is possible, because a good half of the work here is to simply pay attention to our already existing tactile experience and to edge it forward just a little. As we pick up the mug of tea, we notice the weight and shape, the particular balance between strength and delicacy the porcelain has achieved, the contrast between the experience of the fingers and the experience of the lips. We can ignore the signs, step off the path and walk on the bumpy grass among the trees, trail a hand across its trunk. We can once more hold our partner's hand with some portion of the attention we brought to the miraculous first time we felt those fingers wrap around ours. Keep in the front door of the end of a stressful day, we can appreciate the ability of children to restore us, because they plunge us back into a universe of sensation and tactile experience. They climb on us, tumble over our head or shoulder, jump on our backs, elbow us and knee us, and rough us gloriously up. They break through the crust we have carefully built around our nervous system. They speak to us at a level we have forgotten about, but thirst for the elemental dimension of physical contact. So, Touch as Nutrition, John tweeted, founded the Center for Embodied Wisdom and Claire Circle. He now works as a leadership and life coach and consultant. He is a qualified leadership embodiment teacher and a continuing student of Wendy Palmer, founder of Leadership Embodiment. He also teaches a range of embodiment skills from breath work to mindfulness and energy work, Qigong. He posted this article at Kindness Blog, www.twitter.com/kindnessblog. Here is www.reboot.fm, 88.4 in Berlin, 19.7 Potsdam. This is Zelda Panda. You listened to Instant Karma number 5. Touch as Nutrition was the topic of the day. So I touch you here on the air as good as I can, and I hope you enjoyed the show.

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1: You know, I was wondering, you know, if you could keep on, because the force has got a lot of power.

Welcome to the entertainment. Here now, the facts. Presented by reporters wearing macho slacks. All around the world, the message is hot and smoking. 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Nobody's joking. Macho City. Velcro people with X-ray sight Macho City. Will be making judgments about what's wrong and what's right. Macho City. Politicians and lawyers all know what it means. They'll be keeping it all legal.

keys. 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How can Macho Man heal his soul? 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

0: 1974. MFSB. Mother, Father, Bruce, Sister, Brother. Love is the message. Original Philly Sound. Aus den Siegwood Studios in Philadelphia. Und hier mit The Sound of Philadelphia. Mit den Three Degrees zusammen als Background-Sängerin. Genau. Jetzt machen wir auch Philly Sound aus dem Jahre 72. Hier sind Harold Melvin and the Blue Notes.
1: Hey lady, can I say something to you for a minute?
0: Bisschen was Cooles. Slow Music.
1: No, now. Before you take your coat off.
0: Aus dem Album I Miss You.
1: I've got something to tell you, see?
0: Be for real.
1: So very important to our relationship. Why is it every time we go out on the town and get around my friends? Man, you're always talking about what you got. What I done bought for you. How much money I make.

Celtic mink coats. 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Sit down now. No, sit down. No, don't say nothing. You see, wait a minute. That's your problem. That is your problem. You're always saying the wrong thing at the right time. You see, I don't know how to explain it to you. The best I can tell you is what my mother told me as I was coming up. She used to say, son, chances go round. She said, the same people that you meet going up, you make the same old faces coming down. Tell the truth. You see, people today, they come out, man, to party. They come out to party, man. They didn't come out to hear all that jive mess you talking about.

Buy him a drink. Is that any way to be? If you're gonna boast, boast around somebody that has what you have. Don't make your own brothers and sisters feel bad. You see, listen, I know you know what I'm talking about, because from time to time I can remember you coming to me, putting your head on my shoulder and crying, "Oh, Papa, why? Why? Why don't nobody want to be my friend?" You told me a long time ago, you said, "Papa, what am I doing?" I didn't want to tell you then. I thought you'd have sense enough to realize what you're doing, but I see you don't.

see, people are too sensitive today. They don't want to hear all that job you talking about. You see, they don't want to hear about what you got because they're trying to get it too. Tell the truth. I can't very much blame them. As much as it hurts me, it hurts to see people going around behind our backs saying that his woman this, his woman that, and she ain't this, she ain't that. I want to be proud of you, mama. I want to be proud of you. Listen, as long as you live, as long as you live, whether you're with me or not,

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1: 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This is yours truly, Futuri Tarakin. Today we're going to have a conversation of utmost importance, seeing that there are elections coming in this country. And that has to do with my guest and his great activism towards worker rights and dignity. But instead of me telling you this, I expect he himself will get into it. So without further ado, I encourage my guest, Mr. Sami, tell us who you are.
2: Thank you very much for having me here. My name is Samiullah, and I live in Germany since 2013. I have studied mechanical engineering. I used to work as a service technician for the windmills, renewable energy for the wind turbines. And during the pandemic, I could not continue my work because this job is not in Berlin. So I have to travel mostly in southern part of Germany or in a small like a village's countryside.
1: Mm-hmm.
2: And it was not possible to get the accommodation. Hotels were closed, everything. So I was stuck at home in Berlin.
1: Mm-hmm.
2: And during that time, I found this ad on a social media about Lieferando.
1: Mm-hmm.
2: Is hiring riders, and it was quite nice. And I jumped in, and I enjoyed very much that time because at least you are able to go outside.
1: Yes.
2: During the lockdown.
1: So yes.
2: For the job, so nobody else I could see on the streets, just the drivers who were delivering foods.
1: Mm-hmm.
2: And yeah, it gave me some opportunity to get out of this depression that I was falling into just by living at home.
1: Mm-hmm.
2: Yeah. And then after that, COVID was over.
1: Mm-hmm.
2: And I really wanted to go back to my job.
1: Mm-hmm.
2: And then I was stuck because of the situation, working conditions. And yeah, I found something that is more important than just seeking for a career.
1: Mm-hmm.
2: So yeah, I'm very happy. I'm still working for Lieferando. So I have my full-time job at Lieferando.
1: Okay.
2: Yeah.
1: And for a background, you are a trained engineer by profession. You come from Pakistan, and we are both minorities because we have backstories and forestories, no?
2: Yes. Yes. I have more than 8 years experience working as a aircraft technician. I used to work as an engine mechanic for 730 aircraft,
1: mm-hmm.
2: Cessna aircraft, Beech Baron, Piper. So, yeah. And then in Germany, I could not get to in my profession because first, I must say the language barrier,
1: mm-hmm.
2: because they need like a high, like really highly proficiency in your language skills. Like now things are changing after 10 years, I must say, but back in 2014, 2015,
1: yeah,
2: it was very difficult to get into aviation without speaking very professional German language.
1: Okay.
2: Yeah. So
1: was it just about language or qualifications as well? Because sometimes they say your qualifications are not enough, even though it's just machines.
2: Well, I think once you get the Anerkennung here, recognition of your educational certificate. So my degree is recognized from the IHK.
1: Okay.
2: So then there is no question about that.
1: Mm-hmm.
2: And also after that, I used to work here as a technician in many diverse fields. I was working for the Berlin Underground, like a BVG.
1: The U-Bahn?
2: Yes, U-Bahn.
1: U-Linie, okay.
2: Yes.
1: Okay.
2: And also some warehouses, like a high bay technic, Hochregal Techniker.
1: Yeah.
2: Yeah, very diverse job. So I think qualification is not the problem.
1: Mm-hmm.
2: The problem first is the language, I must say.
1: Mm-hmm.
2: And secondly, something that I did not wanted to mention, but I was told that because you came from Pakistan and Pakistan is not in that list which we consider as a safe countries.
1: Okay.
2: Back in 2015.
1: Yeah.
2: And I could understand it because we were like in this U.S. war against Afghanistan. There was a lot of security
1: war on terror.
2: And then you are here, so like your nationality is something that you are not in that secure, trusted nations or whatever.
1: Yeah.
2: So you can get into this company or in this job.
1: Okay.
2: That I also faced that thing at some point.
1: Yeah.
2: Mainly, I would say it was
1: the language barrier.
2: That's language barrier, which was a big hurdle.
1: Is it because, okay, I mean, I don't want to digress, but just one more question. Are the names of machines that much different than the names that you have in English, which is to say, of course, they have these funny names to explain, you know, a Blon and a Schrauber, so and so, but is the language a barrier when it comes to explaining a process? Is that what's difficult, or explaining what?
2: Well, now I have better understanding of things since I have spent 10 years here.
1: Yeah.
2: Yes. First thing, just after completing the B1 course, when I was able to communicate with people in German language, I tried to start this job.
1: Okay.
2: And of course, you have special names in German, especially for the technical terms that you use, your tools, your... Yeah, so of course, B1 was not that sufficient.
1: Yeah.
2: But if you see on the other side, it's also about the colleagues that you work together with.
1: That's true.
2: So now in the job market, I think people have realized it, this thing, that it's a reality that migrants... are part of the society.
1: Yeah.
2: They have to live here. We need migrants. There's a shortage of labor.
1: Yeah.
2: Many highly skilled people, they come here and they don't have to learn German in their home countries before coming to Germany.
1: Yeah.
2: So there are a lot of things that how you can make the things nicer.
1: Yeah.
2: You are trying to get all in one.
1: Yes.
2: You want to have young people. You want to have a highly qualified people. You want to have people who speak very professional German.
1: Yeah.
2: And then they come to Germany and then you say, yes, no, you are correct. We take you.
1: Yeah. You know? But then they've done the heavy lifting, which is they're already highly qualified due to the education, the university education and the experience. When they come here, the barrier is the language. What I always suspected is, of course, today we've lived long enough to know that there is such a shortage of people that they have to relax those things that they used to have. In the old days, those who managed to make it into the system had to go through these barriers, which are not easy, if I may say so. But time has changed now to make sure that they can have the language, but the system also now understands a little flexible to let you say in another language what you can't do in one, therefore giving you more time to also be proficient in the same language. So what they have achieved is a bit of flexibility. But as I said, I digress.
2: Yeah, I think as we look at number of immigrants that Germany is expecting to come and also people who live here.
1: Yeah.
2: So, like, I think this bilingual culture in the job market is our need now.
1: Yeah.
2: So if we stuck to, when you enter the factory, everything has to be in German.
1: Yeah.
2: This is not a realistic thing.
1: Yeah.
2: And also it does not affect anything, you know, we are talking about culture.
1: Sure.
2: So culture is with the people.
1: Yes,
2: culture
1: indeed.
2: Is not something that is defined and anybody who go there, they act and behave like that. Culture is something that you bring with. So
1: it's a living, breathing
2: thing. So the culture at the workplace has to be changed now.
1: Yeah.
2: Because everybody who works at the workspace, they are not native German speakers.
1: Yes,
2: so I feel government can make a better planning about this thing, actually.
1: Yeah.
2: For example, I would suggest first to have a bilingual culture.
1: Mm-hmm.
2: Secondly, it's an employer who should educate and finance and facilitate the language courses for the workers in order to keep maintain the standard of the company.
1: Yes.
2: So you just cannot tell the people, no, just be 100% correct.
1: Yes.
2: And then I take you.
1: Yeah.
2: You have a person who is a highly qualified, who is a skilled, and definitely he can work much better than many employees that you have.
1: Yeah.
2: So he can be your team leader.
1: Yeah.
2: So just take him in. and educate him. Once he is able to speak fluent German language,
1: yeah,
2: maybe you will appoint him as a team leader. But you just cannot block him outside of the factory wall because he's not good in speaking German. So this culture in the job market
1: needs to change.
2: I mean, it has changed, but it's something.
1: I'll say.
2: Yeah. It has changed because people are there. I mean, it doesn't matter how good German I have learned.
1: Yeah.
2: I can never speak like a native speaker.
1: Yes.
2: You know,
1: that's a fact. Speaking of people who can speak well but not can speak like a native, talk to me about the activism that you have been doing well, because I've been following this online. I've looked at some of the posts that you've posted in the newspaper articles. Talk to me about it. What is it and who is it directed to and what are we looking for?
2: Well, in my work, mainly I'm focused about the food delivery sector.
1: Mm-hmm.
2: In Germany, we have three big companies who cover all the online food delivery business. It's Lieferando, Uber Eats, and Wolt. There mm-hmm. are three companies. So I work for Lieferando.
1: Okay.
2: Officially, like, that's my full-time job.
1: Mm-hmm.
2: At the same time, I'm organizing the food delivery riders from Lieferant, Wolt and Uber Eats as well.
1: Mm-hmm.
2: First, I think I will explain a little structure, how things work.
1: Go ahead.
2: So you can have better understanding. Lieferando has directly employed people mm-hmm. who have full their job contracts, where their health insurance is being paid, they contribute to the pension allowance, Arbeitslosengeld, like all the compulsory taxes that any person should pay. Mm-hmm. So their taxes are paid, they have a standard job contract, they get the minimum wage, and so they get their shift plan, so they work in their shifts, and they get their salaries. And while the Uber Eats, they have a different business model. It's because this company is not a German-based company.
1: Mm-hmm.
2: And so they have a subcontractor system. So they have their fleet partners, subcontractors, or fleet manager, whatever name they can put it on it. So they have subcontractors here who are responsible for the drivers. And so Uber does not really have an overview, or maybe they're not interested in to take care of the German rules and regulation when it comes to the riders.
1: Okay.
2: So people who work for Uber Eats and also for Wolt is the same thing. They are getting paid by order. I mean, in some companies, they are trying to change some things, but the common practice at the ground stays the same, because we are I'm in this campaign now. We are fighting for like more than 4 years. This thing has been to the Berlin Labor Court. Then we get support from the mainstream media. There are amazing documentary films. One film that is from the RBB and is also at the Deutsche Welle now, Ausgeliefert, like a shady business with the students. So this kind of support has actually spotted a light on the systematic exploitation of migrant workers
1: mm-hmm.
2: and this growing organized crime in our society, structurally having these financial crimes that is stealing money from our health care system, from social security, like they are not paying any taxes.
1: Yeah.
2: And we have tried to bring these things into the politicians, to the labor court, through the media. So mainly it's, if I try to summarize in few words, the goal that I'm doing, what I'm doing is we want to have a better working conditions, especially for the newcomers, for the people who does not speak German language. So they are the most vulnerable community in my eyes that I see now, because they get systematically exploited, and it's a responsibility of our government and the institutions to make these big companies accountable and comply them with the German rules and regulation.
1: Okay.
2: So people, they can, everybody who works in Germany, at least they get minimum wage. Mm-hmm. And they contribute to the social security and pay the taxes as well.
1: Okay.
2: And they have better life.
1: Okay.
2: Yeah.
1: The question then that I have for you then is, how did they found that? Well, first of all, explain to me where this delivery business targeted in the first place. In other words, when Lieferando and all of them came, was it, as I understand it, a job that students could do part-time to earn money? That's what I understood at least 10 years ago when this started.
2: Yes, I mean, I would say, whereas I know, before April 2021,
1: yeah,
2: there were two big companies in the market,
1: yeah,
2: Lieferando and Wolt.
1: Okay.
2: And when you look at their websites, they always post something very attractive. We pay 15 euros per hour plus this bonus and this is. And in fact, you are getting paid very well. I had my job contract at Lieferando. I was working only 30 hours per week.
1: Mm-hmm.
2: And so this compensation for your fuel, your tips, your bonus, including everything. When the minimum wage was, I think, around 9 euros at that time,
1: mm-hmm.
2: 980 or something like that.
1: Mm-hmm.
2: Just working 30 hours per week, I was able to get 2,300 netto in okay. my account.
1: Okay.
2: And now, when the minimum wage has increased to
1: 1,350, 1,390, as yeah, I understand it. Yeah.
2: And people who work 40 hours there, they don't reach to the 2,000 euro a month.
1: Yeah.
2: So here you can imagine how the working conditions are
1: regressed.
2: Yeah, they are. Kind of change now. So how the working condition has changed. So Uber Eats, they started their business in April 2021.
1: Okay.
2: And they introduced the subcontracting model.
1: Yeah.
2: And because of that, the Wolt and like now the Lieferando also, they started follow them and they started to terminate the directly employed people and send them to the subcontractor. People are forced to work there. So students, for the students, it was, I mean, it was, for me, if I see the food delivery jobs, Lieferando and Wolt, this was a very good option for me because I used to work a lot to help people to find the jobs.
1: Yeah.
2: So I was working, you know, mostly for the counseling, like a Beratungsstelle.
1: Sure.
2: And it was all like my Ehrenamtlich, like a free job. I was not getting paid for anything.
1: Yes.
2: I used to spend a lot of time in the Kieskantine and different places helping people.
1: Yeah.
2: So when I found somebody does not speak any German language
1: yeah.
2: and does not have any Ausbildung or profession and does not have even the driving license.
1: Yeah.
2: So I would just help them to register themselves with Lieferando.
1: Yeah.
2: And in 1 week, they were able to start their job, which is a really good paid job.
1: Yeah.
2: So I see these kind of jobs, they are mostly for the people, those who are with some special needs, who, you know, need flexibility in their work. They don't, because in the food delivery, you can work from 8 in the morning until maybe midnight, late night, you can work.
1: Yeah.
2: And in Lieferando, I can always give my availability. So I work 5 hours on this day. I work 9 hours on this day.
1: Yeah.
2: So you have to complete your contractual hours and you're completely flexible to do during the week on any day, starting from any time. So these are the good positive things which helps a lot for the students
1: yeah.
2: to continue their study and yeah. earn some good money. For immigrants also, so they don't have to stress themselves. They can find the school, they can learn the language, they can do the job. Since the system came, it has completely destroyed the whole job okay. market in this field.
1: Yeah.
2: Because now it's you cannot find any job possibility
1: yeah.
2: on the social media. Even yeah. now, when I'm talking or when this your talk show will be on air. People, when they are listening,
1: yeah,
2: you can try this thing by yourself. Just use any social media platform in Germany.
1: Yeah.
2: Facebook, Kleinanzeige, Instagram, whatever you know.
1: Yeah.
2: You will not find any single job advertisement for the food delivery.
1: Because they have outsourced it and subcontracted it to what they call contractors, basically.
2: Yeah, they have outsourced, but jobs are still there.
1: Yeah.
2: So just try to understand the
1: Okay, thing. Then. Yeah.
2: So their jobs are there.
1: Yeah.
2: Jobs are increasing.
1: Yeah.
2: The companies want to get rid of the liability of the people.
1: Yeah.
2: So they bring this middleman in, the subcontractor,
1: yeah,
2: which is completely ignoring or disrespecting the labor law in Germany.
1: That's my question. How did they sidestep the labor law in Germany, and how are they allowed to do this? Was there somewhere in which German labor law agreed that the middlemen are allowed to work? What do the middlemen give in return for the company? If the middleman is going to take the liability, what liability are they taking? What's going on here?
2: Well, this is something I'm very angry about, and about our institutions,
1: yes,
2: about our politicians.
1: Yeah.
2: And I don't hesitate to call these companies as a mafia.
1: Yeah.
2: Because that's exactly what mafia is.
1: Okay.
2: It's 4 years now. We had the first lawsuit against Volt in 2023,
1: yeah,
2: in the Berlin Labor Code.
1: Yeah.
2: So the everything that I'm talking now, this thing we already told 4 years back.
1: Yes.
2: This was published in the media. Okay.
1: Mm-hmm.
2: We did a lot of demonstrations,
1: mm-hmm,
2: in front of Lieferando headquarters, in front of Volt headquarters, in the streets of Berlin. But until now, the authorities, they could not do anything. What they do maximum, maybe they will control some bike riders in the streets. They will check their housewives. Oh, this person was working in black, you know. And then in one day, maybe they control few riders, and then they say, yes, we are checking this field.
1: Yeah.
2: I mean, come on. Be honest with what you want to do, actually.
1: Yeah.
2: And understand how you want to change. We are telling you publicly, this whole field is an organized crime.
1: Yeah.
2: This whole field is a fully corrupt. They don't pay any taxes.
1: Yeah.
2: This logistics.
1: Yeah.
2: You know?
1: Yeah.
2: So the institutions and government should enforce a law. You should make this accountability from top to bottom.
1: Yes.
2: Not by stopping one rider in the street.
1: True. But yeah. Sami, the question I have is this. Lieferando, Volt, Uber, these are billion-dollar companies.
2: Yeah.
1: Mm-hmm. Which means they are, to the extent the law watches out for what they do, because they can make maximum damage possible in any arena. But what I mean, let me finish. Mm-hmm. Because this is possible in this area, when they subcontract, outsource this job to a mafiosi, yeah, the mafiosi also has what I call a trade license, yeah, which it trades. Otherwise, it can't work in the country. It needs to show proof that it has office to run itself, its bookkeeping, its area of expertise, and workspace where everybody can do, right?
2: Mm-hmm.
1: How has all of this not been caught within the system? If people are not getting paid, if healthcare is not paid, if social contributions are not paid to the government, how is this allowed to happen? Because it's not 50 euros we're talking about that these people are taking. Because I myself buy stuff from Lieferando or Volt or anything else, which tells me the whole of Berlin middle class buys stuff from these delivering companies, which means there is a lot of money that's sinking. So how have they bought the silence of the ruling class if this was known to happen all this time? What? How did the mafiosi get hold of this, is what I'm saying. Of course, there is, how do I say, people in need of help and people who are like us in between the circles and who need to survive. So there will never shortage of vulnerable people. But how did they build this system to exploit people is my ask question.
2: Well, the first thing is they have a very good image in the public. And
1: okay,
2: they always advertise it in a very attractive way.
1: Yeah.
2: Even I remember back in 2023, when we first, at the first hearing in the Berlin Labor Code,
1: yeah,
2: there was still on the Volt website, they were claiming we pay more than 15 euros or 30 euros per hour. Even though people, they were working through the subcontractor, they were getting paid per order, how much you work. And then we mention those things. And after that, we see they updated on their website. So they don't have this kind of advertisement anymore.
1: So they were caught lying.
2: I mean, it's the way how you tell the things.
1: Yeah.
2: So I think the missing part is public who order the food.
1: Yeah.
2: They don't know.
1: Yeah.
2: They don't know the rider who came to deliver me the food in this rain, in this cold wind. He will just get maybe €2.20 for this order and maybe 10 cents per kilometer. And if he work every day 12 hours and he will deliver maximum 20 orders in a day. In the evening, he will go home just by 60 to 70 euros per day.
1: Okay.
2: So if you will know this thing about the rider,
1: yeah,
2: would you order again?
1: Very good. Okay.
2: So I think important part is to inform the public, and that's exactly what we are doing now.
1: Okay.
2: I raise this question. What is the problem for the government now? We have our campaign is for the direct employment.
1: Yeah.
2: It's in German, we call direct Anstellungsgebot.
1: Yeah.
2: It's a requirement of direct employment. And we demand this direct employment law for the food delivery companies.
1: Yeah.
2: And I see that's the only solution to get rid of all the problems that we were talking.
1: Okay.
2: So companies who want to work in Germany, they must hire people directly.
1: Okay.
2: There is no need of having subcontractor in this company.
1: Okay.
2: And in fact, this is not even the subcontractor.
1: Yeah.
2: Because when you look, what's the definition of subcontractor in Germany?
1: Yeah.
2: So they do not comply with that.
1: Yeah.
2: You know, subcontractor is one. For example, at the construction site,
1: yeah,
2: there is a subcontractor. He decides how many people I need to today, which machinery I need.
1: Yes.
2: So he takes his own decision. He has his own team. But in the food delivery sector, you get the main order from Uber.
1: Yeah.
2: When you get a problem, there is a Uber team,
1: yeah,
2: who guide you, who to talk with you.
1: Yeah.
2: Money goes to Uber. Customer pay to Uber. Driver is directly connected through the app with the Uber. And then when it comes to the transactions, they bring the middleman in.
1: Okay.
2: So I see this system is made to give a safe escape to the employer,
1: yeah,
2: and get rid of their financial crimes.
1: Okay.
2: You know,
1: yeah,
2: this is not a subcontractor system.
1: Yeah.
2: And I ask myself, why our politicians, they do not vote for the direct employment in the Bundestag? There is a application, not the application, like
1: petition.
2: Antrag.
1: Yeah, petition.
2: We have also a petition for the public.
1: Yeah.
2: It's direct anstellungsgebot.de. People can sign this petition and support us.
1: Mm-hmm.
2: From the left party, the member of federal parliament, Pascal Meiser, who is from Berlin,
1: yeah,
2: he presented this bill draft. He introduced this bill draft in the federal parliament, in the Bundestag,
1: yeah,
2: on 29th of January 2026.
1: Uh-huh.
2: So it's like more than 6 months.
1: Yeah.
2: Where he clearly said everything what we are talking now.
1: Yeah.
2: Even after 6 months, our politicians, they could not decide about this law to force this company to have a direct employment for the workers.
1: Yeah.
2: I ask myself, what stops them?
1: Lobby.
2: That's the mafia.
1: You must also, that's what I'm saying.
2: These strong mafias are there.
1: Yeah.
2: You know?
1: Yeah.
2: So they... this is something, if this law will happen, you know who will benefit?
1: Yeah. The average worker.
2: Every German citizen, every person who lives in Germany, every migrant who comes to Germany,
1: yeah,
2: they will benefit from it.
1: Yeah.
2: And you know who will lose? Companies has to pay more money because they have to pay the taxes.
1: Yeah.
2: You know? And maybe some characters, some players that now they are in this... they are hurdle on this way,
1: yeah,
2: to stop somehow direct employment and let this subcontracting system going on. Because through the subcontracting system, when I use these words, organized crime, financial crimes, these are the things which are completely clear. It's crystal clear. There are, if you watch this documentary film that I mentioned, if you just look at the documents, the files that have been presented to Berlin Labor Court.
1: Yeah.
2: So there is no question about
1: Okay.
2: There is no question about these companies. They never said a single word about their transparency.
1: Yeah.
2: You know, what they say is, we make geschäftliche Überweisung.
1: Yeah.
2: And we are completely clear. So if there is something wrong happening, if somebody is not paying the taxes,
1: somebody else's fault.
2: So he's subcontractor. It's responsibility of German institutions, go and make them accountable. We are neat and clean.
1: That's how they play the game. Okay.
2: Yeah. They say, like, we are neat and clean.
1: Okay.
2: So go and find the subcontractor. So why government does not stop them? Okay, we ban your subcontracting in the food delivery.
1: Yeah.
2: There's no need
1: of transaction. Make clear that the transaction that happens with the subcontractor is so clear that it is stated for each worker how much they're going to pay on an hourly basis.
2: Yeah. I ask myself, what is legal or moral need to have a subcontractor for Lieferando?
1: Yeah.
2: What does it mean? What's needed? You know, you have, it's, in the construction field, mm-hmm. I can understand.
1: Yeah.
2: You need steel fixer. Maybe you need people for the tiles. You
1: windows,
2: need painter doors. For the carpenter. So it's completely understandable.
1: Yeah, but they also contribute, is what I'm saying.
2: There are reforms that need to be made to regulate more in for the subcontractors.
1: Yeah.
2: My point is, in the food delivery sector, subcontractor is not needed at all. It's completely illegal. This subcontracting in the food delivery must be banned.
1: Yeah.
2: Government should make pass this bill for the direct employment. So food delivery companies, when they want to work in Germany,
1: mm-hmm.
2: every rider that we see in the street, he must be hired directly for this company, not through the subcontractors.
1: May I ask an uncomfortable question?
2: Mm-hmm.
1: You've talked about these subcontractors as if they are a shadowy group that runs an organization but has contacted a billionaire company. Is there any information about who these shadowy subcontractors are? This is a discomfort. Are they German-run businesses? Are they businesses run by any ethnic group in Germany? Are they responsibly doing things? Where are they, for example, if you were to talk about the subcontractor for, say, Uber? Are they based in Berlin, in Lichtenberg, or somewhere where there are stores? Are they stored in amongst us here, for example? What is known about them?
2: Well, it's a mafia and it's undercover world, I would say.
1: Okay.
2: So, like, you will not find. That's what I mentioned. You can find on the social media.
1: Yeah.
2: I want to work as a food delivery driver. You know, give me possibility. So, any platform. So, they don't advertise their job. They don't put big boards outside their offices. It's all like something that you don't see them.
1: Okay.
2: So you see only the riders who deliver you the feed,
1: true.
2: Food, the people behind, you don't know them.
1: Okay.
2: It's a whole network. Again, I'm mentioning in that case of Shivani Sharma,
1: mm-hmm.
2: who was in the labor court, who did not get her salary for 3 months, and then she filed a lawsuit to claim her money. Interestingly, in the labor court, there was a lot of hearings for her case and she got a lot of support. Many people came. Media was there. We could not find who is the boss. Because she had a contract in a mobile shop.
1: Yeah.
2: And when you go to the mobile shop, there was not any business registered on that mobile shop. And the person who was owner of that company, he was registered somewhere in Brandenburg.
1: Okay.
2: And then he was originally from Romania.
1: Okay.
2: So, like, it's a practice that mostly in the food delivery business, if you look at the practice, what happened from 2021 until now.
1: Yeah.
2: If you just go through these documents from the subcontractor that Volt and Uber it's had, you will find the front man is a different, and they register a company on somebody that they bring from Eastern Europe.
1: Okay.
2: They pay him every month 500 euro, 1,000 euro, 2,000 euro. It depends on where they get the deal.
1: Okay.
2: So this, they, because as a EU citizen, this person can easily come here and make the Gewerbeanmeldung.
1: Sure.
2: So they registered this company.
1: Yeah.
2: And then this person, he never actually stays in Berlin or run this company. So there are other people, there's a deal, they give him every month 2,000, 3,000, whatever money, they have a deal.
1: Yeah.
2: So this person keep receiving his money and they run a business on his name where they hire, let's say, 200 drivers.
1: Okay.
2: In that company. And then they run this company for 6 months or for 1 year. And after 1 year, when they see now German authorities, they will ask us for the tax declaration and the things, detail of employees that you are paying the taxes. So they immediately, they close the company and they declare them, we are in loss, bankruptcy. This person is gone.
1: Okay.
2: Interesting thing is, those 200 people, those who are working for that person,
1: yeah,
2: you will see them, they will start again working for something different. So it's something, whereas this is my assessment.
1: Yeah.
2: I mean, this is something that you don't have any evidence for this thing. But these companies, they have their trusted people. For yeah. example, you could be my trusted person.
1: Yeah.
2: So I know if I give you this area of Spandau,
1: yeah.
2: or I tell you, okay, Charlottenburg, Wilmersdorf, maybe Schöneberg.
1: Yeah.
2: You can cover this area because you have 300 riders.
1: Yeah.
2: So I will give you a subcontracting chain.
1: Okay.
2: And you manage. And you, maybe you always bring a fake company.
1: Yeah.
2: You know,
1: yeah.
2: let it run for 1 year and then bring another one. So that's how I understood until now this system. So it's not, I mean, you can apply for a fleet.
1: Yeah.
2: Become a fleet partner for the Uber Eats.
1: Yeah.
2: You fulfill the requirements, you provide them your tax number, everything. Many people did this. I know it's a very common thing. Everybody wanted to become a fleet partner, but they never respond to you. So I have some people here. I know it's from 120,000 euro to 150,000 euro cash that you give under the table to somebody who is a middleman.
1: Yeah.
2: And then he help you to become a subcontractor.
1: Okay.
2: So I see at this current moment, there are many people like I keep listening these things. So they approach me, I see them. So this is a very, you can say, instant business.
1: Yes.
2: Where you invest maybe 100,000 euro.
1: Yeah.
2: 150,000 euro, become a fleet partner and let this company run only for 6 months. And after 6 months, you
1: declare bankruptcy.
2: Go away. But in 6 months, you imagine how much money you will earn. For example, you have 200 bike riders working for you.
1: Yeah.
2: Everybody works every day, 12 hours. Minimum, they make ein Umsatz of 1,000 euro in a week.
1: Okay.
2: So you have 200 riders. So you are getting 200,000 every week.
1: Yeah.
2: So how do they pay to the riders? They tell them, we will pay you 60% or 65% maximum, like of your total umsatz that you will make.
1: Yeah.
2: So if somebody has make 1,000 euro, he will get 600 as a cash in hand.
1: Yeah.
2: So the fleet partner is getting every Monday 200,000.
1: Yeah.
2: So that's why people, those who are want to earn money through this corrupt system, for them, it's a very attractive thing to get a subcontracting in the food delivery. Because once you invest this 100,000 euro, 200,000 euro, and then they know like in 6 months, you will make 2-3 million. And then even after that, you make this company bankrupt. And these are all things that our authorities should be aware of this thing. This thing is happening in the capital city of Germany.
1: But you know what the next question is going to be, right? Then it begs the question, are they also paying someone in the system that gives them political cover?
2: I would avoid to comment anything about this thing.
1: Fair enough. The question then becomes,
2: this is something that your listeners, everybody who can think of.
1: Yeah, but the reason I ask is, the way you make it sound is not a cheap 50 euro bucks we're talking about.
2: No way. No.
1: This is hundreds and hundreds of thousand euros going one way.
2: Yeah.
1: And another person making many, many times that, provided that they actually come up with a scheme, number one. Number two, they do this subcontracting and there is a what you would call a gatekeeper. And the gatekeeper connects them to a corporation that says, I'm outsourcing this, would you like to have it? Without sufficient background knowledge, notice, accounting standards, and many of the things that Germany actually requires companies to do. Yeah?
3: Yeah.
1: So the way this is happening is, for this to happen the way it does, then somebody is looking the other way. Otherwise, this is not your average $70 thing that you are looking at. These are multiples of hundreds of thousands, the way you're describing. Mm. So for the government, who is very strict, and you know, anybody who's done their taxes knows how much the finance amt is on you.
2: There are two different levels of in my struggle that I see.
1: Yeah.
2: First thing is, because I see my future here.
1: Yes.
2: I came here, and I, of course, it's the place where I want to live.
1: Yeah.
2: Rest of my life.
1: Yeah.
2: So we see how we can
1: make it better.
2: Make it better.
1: Definitely.
2: You know, better for us. So this is millions of euros are being stolen from our system.
1: Yeah.
2: And if government is not doing anything,
1: yeah,
2: then I see it's my duty. I'm contributing.
1: That's your civic duty. I have a good feeling.
2: Yeah, it's my civil duty.
1: Yeah.
2: To keep talking about this thing.
1: Yeah.
2: Keep talking about, like, today is Sunday. I would have loved to, you know, be at home. But I see, because this is very important.
1: Yes.
2: That we tell people what is happening, because at the end, it's the vote that will decide.
1: Yes.
2: The future.
1: Yes.
2: That's one thing. So tax is stealing. Secondly, the thing that is more close to me, and that is I'm directly affected, yeah, is jobs are stolen.
1: Yeah.
2: So if now I get some people at my counseling office,
1: yeah,
2: the Beratungsstelle, when they ask me, I want to have a job, I just cannot find a job for them.
1: Yeah.
2: I mean, the people, those who does not speak German, I'm talking about them.
1: Yes, indeed.
2: So I have to contact to the subcontractor for them, request them, and subcontractor, they charge 500 euro.
1: Uh-huh.
2: For you to register you as a driver.
1: Yeah.
2: We are talking about Germany, which needs hundreds of thousands of skilled workers. And in this country, if you want to work as a food delivery rider, you have to pay 500 euro under the table in order to register yourself as a food delivery rider in the capital city of Germany. In Berlin, we are talking.
1: Right under the government's noses.
2: Yeah. Yeah. So yeah, that's something okay. You cannot completely ignore this thing. Because if we don't stop this now,
1: yeah,
2: this will become kind of part of the society.
1: Cartels.
2: You know,
1: yeah,
2: today it's me, tomorrow it will be you.
1: Yeah.
2: Today it's immigrants, tomorrow they will be poor Germans.
1: Definitely.
2: You know?
1: Definitely.
2: And that's how this fascist system, they work. It's... yeah, this racist people, this fascist people, they do not have any criteria of targeting people with this skin color or targeting people with this language skill. So they just love money, you know, and they just want to acquire everything.
1: Sure.
2: So they will start from one minority. Now is immigrants who don't speak German language. They are the target.
1: Yeah.
2: So if in 2 years, they will stop coming to Germany through the private universities.
1: Yes.
2: Then who will be the target? Then us.
1: The people who speak exactly. And who have assimilated and trying to do a part in contributing
2: to society.
1: So
2: this crime should not be part of German society.
1: Yeah, true.
2: So I feel myself very happy about being able to raise awareness, fight this corruption, fight these big companies, uh-huh, you know.
1: Yeah.
2: And I'm very grateful for this big support from the civil society that I get. I mean, it's not only me who is doing this.
1: Yeah, I have you are the face of the whole thing.
2: Yeah, right? I mean, there should be somebody who should take feel responsible and lead the things.
1: Yeah.
2: And that's what I'm doing.
1: Yeah.
2: And in fact, I have a big support from the people, those who always guide me, put me in contact with good lawyers when we organize protest in front of labor court.
1: Yeah.
2: So I tell them, hey, this is the court hearing and here we need some support. And then some journalists will appear there. They will, you know, take some photos. They will note the things. Some people post on social media. Mm-hmm. People help to, you know, like... to prepare the flyer. So it's all like a kind of...
1: It's a team effort.
2: It's a team effort. And That's my reason that I continue this thing, because it encouraged me that when you talk against mafia, criminals, big these companies, so you are not alone. There are always people who are on your side. And last words, I would say, I feel very satisfied from my heart, the things that I'm doing now.
1: Yeah.
2: I can proudly tell this thing to my kids, that I stand for something which is against, you know, like these companies. And in the society, when I sit with my friends, when I talk to them, I can look in the eyes.
1: You fought for justice.
2: Yeah. So if some corrupt people, those who are beneficiary of the system, if they don't like me, if they hate me, I don't care about that.
1: Yeah.
2: And actually, I am very happy that they are not part of my life. I'm not in their circle. I'm not living there.
1: So considering that you are now in the courts, in the political system, writing petitions, writing or fighting in the justice system, what would be then a just outcome for this politically as well as in the courts of law? Do you wait, are the options, for example, as you said, to entirely ban any subcontracting by any firm? Because you gave me the example of a subcontractor. Mm-hmm. And to come at you at that, a subcontractor for a building has a specific specialty. He builds a window, he builds a door, one do electrical outlets, one do plumbing. Lieferando, Volt, and Uber do not produce anything. They transfer anything. They do not neither produce the food nor have anything to do with the inputs that's made the food. They are the transporters of people.
2: Mm-hmm.
1: But there is a trend in the world where I see where there are more and more companies that don't do nothing but shortchange a system. So what is a just outcome from your campaign to stop either Uber or Volt, as you said, from exploiting people?
2: Well, they have to comply with the German law.
1: Okay.
2: I was reading a very interesting news last week that happened in Switzerland. The Arbeitsgericht, they probably, maybe you read that.
1: Yeah.
2: They make a decision that they declare Uber as a postal service. So, like, then they come in the post gazettes.
1: Yeah.
2: So that means then they have to, now they have to declare.
1: To have their own fleet.
2: Yes. Okay. You know, like, so in fact, they're doing this thing, you know, like, it's not about only food delivery. You deliver grocery, you have from the medical stores. Now they're going to start some flowers, shops, things like that.
1: Yeah.
2: So it's everything. So it's like express courier.
1: Okay.
2: You know, so you go, you don't have...
1: Like Deutsche Post, basically. Exactly. You have your own fleet, you have your own hourly workers.
2: So exactly, what we call humans. Express courier. Express courier is, you travel, you pick from the one point and go to the point B without going to the warehouse.
1: Yeah.
2: So like in normal post bank, for example, Deutsche Post, or like other companies that works, they are... They collect all these packages.
1: They have a depot.
2: They go to the warehouse where they sort out and then they dispatch.
1: Yeah.
2: So in our case, we are express courier.
1: Yeah.
2: So we just pick one and deliver directly.
1: Okay.
2: So they keep calling us as the riders.
1: Okay.
2: You know, so there is it's also something where I'm very happy that at least in Switzerland something good happened.
1: Yes.
2: And I'm expecting that Germany will
1: follow
2: suit.
1: Yeah.
2: Learn something from it.
1: Yeah.
2: In the again, direct employment is the only solution in the sector.
1: Okay.
2: Like any other. I mean, again, like I don't see any reason for it. Why you have to have a subcontractor in between?
1: Can I answer this question maybe?
2: Yeah.
1: It is not necessarily a German onslaught. Rather, this is something the Americans do very well. Because healthcare is not tied and hourly wages and fair minimum wage is not tied to your system, this works in America. Yeah, Uber does not have a car and there are several other, for example, Facebook does not have its own people connect with one another. It says it's the connector, but it controls the connection. Uber is the same. And therefore, these are American things that are introduced to Europe. And then the fighting between is the Americans say it worked us for us. Why wouldn't it work in Europe? And Europe goes, well, because we have mandated laws about better pay, better work hours and areas, healthcare protection, protection from old age. These are things that some corporations consider outdated. So they come, and the average person who actually lives in Germany but consumes a lot of the information from American firms or what have you is okay with getting these things delivered. That's why we buy from Shine and Temu. We are always looking for convenience in cheap goods without considering the consequences. But now these are not cheap goods, rather people are involved in it, and we have not yet moved on. But the part of it is, if you think, as you said, cut all this out and just make it happen. The trouble you have is the German corporations are fighting with the American corporations for relevance. So they're using their tactics to do so, which goes in direct contrast with what Germany has in the books as laws. So the mafiosis are allowed to go because there is this underlying competition between spheres of influence, because there is no need for Uber because we have a taxi system. And if the taxi system is expensive and you're going to do it as Uber, then there was a fight when I remember when Uber happened in this country, where the fight was, okay, worker protections. For that matter, why does a McDonald's, you've probably heard of this, a McDonald's employee in America gets less. A McDonald's employee in Norway gets better hourly wages, better tax system, better old age pensions. All of these are contributed and contacted, which means there is a fight in this capitalist system we're in, where people are just tools to be exploited. Some countries stop them with laws. Some countries continue to let this happen because they're trying to go against the gradient of the onslaught of Uber capitalism. And that's why I suspect some of the reasons why Volt and everybody does what it does, because one is the end client, as you said, does it.
2: I think I also understand this in a way. There is a political will to exploit these workers. I mean, we want my immigrants. Germany needs immigrants. At the same time, they want to have a cheap labor. And through this system, like you set this exploitation as a standard, and then the people, they get prepared for this thing, you know. And then you make it a law. And that's, I see now, I was listening, I was talking to an Indian guy a few days ago. I met him. It's a different story. So he told me when he was coming to Germany. So he was already told, like, when you come here, for the first 1 or 2 years, you have to work through the food delivery companies, and there you pay 500 euro and you have to ride the bike every day 12 hours. And I said, okay, you knew this. And even then you came. He said, because I know that's not my future. It's something that's you cross the border. So if Germany has made this system that newly arrival immigrants have to get exploited for 1 or 2 years,
1: I'm willing.
2: So I'm ready for that, because after that I will have a good life. So here is the point to understand, like, the one, those who are making this system, so they must understand it's not the immigrants. They, for them, I mean, this guy, he said very wise thing. I understand him. So, and actually I learned from him. So the, for the immigrants, this is a temporary job. You know, so they take it as a broken Arbeit. You can say, like, you know, and then they know they will get in once they speak better German language. Or

0: system.
1: Definitely.
0: So most first, I just want to correct this thing.
1: Yeah.
0: Students, they are not burden at our social system. That's first one thing. It's not necessary to say.
1: Yeah.
0: But just I'm telling you, students have to finance themselves for everything. So they're doing this thing. And secondly, he work every day more than 10 hours with the bikes. He deliver the food and he get paid less than minimum wage.
1: Yeah.
0: So if his work is not regulated, it's not a fault of immigrant. It's problem in your system.
1: Yes.
0: And you are completely failed to fight this mafia,
1: yeah,
0: or set a system that how German taxpayer can benefit from this booming industry.
1: Yeah.
0: So they contribute to our healthcare system, they pay the taxes.
1: Yeah.
0: So you are completely failed to bring this company on that level.
1: Yeah.
0: You are completely failed to stop this growing organized crime in the society.
1: Yeah.
0: You know, and you are completely failed to realize that it's your failure.
1: Yeah.
0: You know, and you are just throwing this all these blames. Hey, immigrants are what for? You will blame them. Come on, bro. They work 7 days a week, 10 hours in a day.
1: Yeah.
0: Like, you know, in Germany, you have 35 hours a week full time. So they are working 80 hours per week. And even then you call them jobless.
1: Yeah. That's a very important point to know as well. So to conclude our conversation then, what does the political class need to know? What does, though, because the political class makes the laws, how do you close the loopholes? And how do you make civil society, who you say is active in helping you, take the fight to the next stage to stop all these bad practices from happening?
0: I think the basic thing is that relates to everybody who lives in Germany,
1: mm-hmm,
0: every immigrant, every local, is to keep the job model, the labor law that we have.
1: Yeah.
0: This is very special in Germany.
1: Yeah.
0: That you can organize workers, you have the trade unions, you have the possibility to bring the employer on the negotiation table. You know, you have the minimum wage where you don't have to worry about, I need money to go to doctor. You can always go to doctor. You don't need to worry what will happen when I'm sick.
1: Yeah.
0: So you will be. So these are the things that makes Germany Deutschland,
1: yeah.
0: Germany.
1: Yeah.
0: And we are losing these things.
1: Yeah.
0: You know? So, I mean, there can be many loopholes for the corruption. I don't believe that you can always have 100% transparent and correct system. The small corruptions, corrupt people, they always find the loophole. Those things happen.
1: Yeah.
0: But please stop this here. Don't let this become part of the system.
1: Because
0: Germany is losing its identity because German labor law are not being implemented to the labor. Just imagine how many workers, around 7,000 food delivery riders only in Berlin city.
1: Yeah.
0: So they are badly affected.
1: Yeah.
0: So they work every day. Their work is not recognized.
1: Yeah.
0: So they get paid under the minimum wage. So this is booming industry. Just imagine today if all these immigrants
1: gone,
0: they're gone.
1: Then you're going to have to
0: other
1: go
0: jobs.
1: Then you're going to have go and get it yourself. Yeah. But more importantly, does any law need to be updated to combat this?
0: Yes, or direct employment.
1: Yeah.
0: Direct employment. This is something that I'm fully into this thing at this moment.
1: Yeah.
0: I'm trying to assist and support.
1: Yeah.
0: Pascal Meiser, great respect to him, who is a member of federal parliament from the left party in Berlin.
1: Okay.
0: I appreciate him because he's the first person who, just after getting to know or listening our story, he immediately bring this bill draft to the federal parliament, and he told them, hey, look, this is the situation.
1: Yeah.
0: And we need to make a law to stop these companies.
1: Excellent.
0: You know, and now I feel in our politics, there are a lot of difficulties, crises.
1: Definitely.
0: Are not able to. I don't know. There are certain things that where every party should be agree.
1: Mm-hmm.
0: So I I don't understand which political party says no. We want to exploit the people.

0: we cannot stop when the subcontracting there. So,
1: yes,
0: you know, so
1: I can definitely understand the sarcasm there, because this is an issue that affects all of the parties.
0: Mm.
1: And yet, when it goes out of bounds, you're not getting, they're not giving the backing to the political decision that needs to be made. But I'm very happy that I have had a chance to talk to you. I've been looking forward to this for a long time, because to just conclude the point, we have learned some, what I've learned something today, which is that it was my opinion that this country actually has heavy enforcement of labor laws. But I realize now the heavy enforcement for labor laws are for the more important jobs, according to the political class. Mm-hmm. This to them is a transitory job, and therefore it doesn't need to be regulated. I hope by putting this out there, we've delivered the message that these are also as important and as effective, these knowledges. Mm-hmm. This has been a presentation of the Minority Report on Reboot FM 88.4 megahertz in Berlin and 90.7 megahertz in Potsdam. We come back again with a very interesting topic near Herbst, or as we say, autumn. Thank you for listening to us and have a good day. Ciao, ciao. It is not recording, no.
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88.4 in Berlin, 90.7 in Potsdam.

At the attenuation well. Motivated forgetting is a psychological defense mechanism whereby people cope with threatening and unwanted memories by suppressing them from consciousness. Amy N. Dalton and Leif Wall. In Bedaguri, there is a hungry well of water and memory, loss. In Bedaguri, there was a well of people lost across a haven of water. In Bedaguri, there was a port overwhelmed in unreturn. To omit within the mind is to ebb heavenward. Memory is a

Wealth, choking the brain in unresponsibility, violence in the mind, and the mind forgets in order to remember the self before the violence begot. In the daggery, trauma washes ungodly memory heavenward. In Bedaggery, there is an attenuation well, meant to wish away a passage, meant to unhaven a people. Violence is underwhelming in return. What the body eats, the mind waters. Responsible is the memory for unremittal. Royal is the body for return. God is the mind for wafting. Forgetting is a port homeward. In Bedaggery, hungry memory grows angry. In Bedaggery, the memories unchoke, trauma uneats. The royal in Bedaggery, there is a heaven of people responsible for the birthright of remembering, for the well of us across a haven of water. Overwhelmed in unreturn. Howdy. My name is Savannah Morgan, and one of the things I love about music is poetry so much is how it can collapse so many parts of your life together, past, present, and future, into a single short narrative. In just a few sentences, lines, or even words, you're forced to reckon with yourself through your past evolutions, the present healing of yourself, and who you desire to be as you become. Through my music practice as a musician, poet, band leader, and neo-folklorist, I find that the transitions myself and my immediate family have undergone in our lifetimes, as people three times removed from our indigenous roots, mirror that of our ancestral lineages at large. From the shores of West African nations such as Sierra Leone, Senegal, and Ghana, to the coastal sea islands of South Carolina, to the rustic interior of Savannah, Georgia, to the bayous of the central Louisiana swamps, and finally, to the wooded pines of East Texas. Music and poetry have been the only containers big enough to hold the many seeds carried with us across the Atlantic, awaiting their dispersal across new lands.

Being planted in the Imperial Corps, the genocidal empire of the United States, has incited countless violence on Black African bodies. Psychological illness, addiction, poverty, loss of memory, labor exploitation, female subjugation, amongst other systemic issues facing the ADOS, African descendants of slavery, population of the United States, have successfully relegated our folks to a permanent underclass within the American caste structure. These issues are exacerbated in the South, where access to mobility is most restricted, and especially for the majority dark-skinned Creoles populating the rural South in its coastal and interior regions. Some Creoles and their descendants consider this lack of access and mobility to be a blessing and a curse. A curse in obvious ways, as the dominant white culture has historically weaponized their resources against the bottom of the caste, but also a blessing, as various subgroups of Black Americans have been able to more effectively retain Africanisms, specifically West Africanisms, by remaining geographically and culturally isolated from white Americans. The largest and most prominent culture within the Black American ethnic group to retain and also reframe some of these Africanisms happens to be that of the Gullah Geechee, from where my heritage stems.

with Bibles and guitars. The offspring of newly freed African slaves, cut off from the collective memories of the generations before them. They arrived shocked and confused, their hearts beating rhythms of songs unsung. Pockets empty, nothing in their wallets with the exception of dust and fresh hope. They wandered into the city with no understanding of city ways. They were women and men of heart and genuineness, determined to scrape from the steel mills and coal mines and iron-contaminated rivers a new identity as free people of undeniable and unconditional value. Strangers in a new land, the luggage they carry with them is not consumed by clothing or hygiene products, but an endless line of estrangement and disconnection. It is precisely this vulnerability, this sensitivity to their otherness, which determines their conduct. In an attempt to reimagine the meanings of their lives, a project that is both joyous

0: Mechanisms. As the episode progresses, we will dive into the vast range of cuisines, musical, spiritual, and linguistic practices that tie Gullah Geechees to our West African cousins across the waters. But let's hear it from my granny, Joanne Savannah, first.
1: Good afternoon, my granddaughter. How you doing?
0: Doing lovely, Miss Joanne Crumbly Savannah.
1: Yes, ma'am. I love that Savannah. I never dropped that Savannah off of my name.
0: So you got it hyphenated. You got it as Crumbly Savannah.
1: Joanne Savannah Crumbly.
0: Savannah Crumbly, of course. Can you tell me some more about where that name come from?
1: The Savannah, my maiden name?
0: Mm-hmm.
1: I think it came from the South, which started in, I heard that it was like South Carolina.
0: Mm-hmm. So the last name Savannah started in South Carolina.
1: Yeah, or I know we have a lot of Savannahs in that area.
0: Mm-hmm.
1: And my Savannah is spelled with Savannah, and a lot of people leave the H off. But if anybody got that H hanging on Savannah, we are kin.
0: Kin to where?
1: I said we're kin people. We got to be kin some kind of way.
0: Mm-hmm. So if I ever go to South Carolina and I meet another black person with the last name Savannah, they probably my distant family.
1: Uh-huh. Yep.
0: Ain't that something? How we can identify each other?
1: Huh?
0: We can identify each other that way.
1: Yeah. Mm-hmm. So, I'm serious. 9 out of 10, you can't go wrong if they got that H on their last name. That H means a lot. If they don't have the H on there, then you don't have to worry about it. They're not any part of your ancestors.
0: Mm. Mm-hmm. So what's some other ways of identifying who our ancestors are? What's some ways of identifying and knowing who's Gullah Geechee and who's not in South Carolina? Or in the South in general?
1: Features. We got high cheekbones. And you pretty much can. And we're not that tall. We're average heights.
0: Mm-hmm.
1: Mostly short.
0: What would you say? Mostly skinny, fat, built? It kind of come in all sizes.
1: Our bodies are built. We got strong, built bodies.
0: Mm-hmm.
1: And bow leg.
0: Mm-hmm.
1: There's a lot of bow legs in the Savannah.
0: Knock knees.
1: No bow legging, really. More bow legging.
0: Mm.
1: Yeah.
0: What about skin tone?
1: Dark skin tone.
0: Mm. Which is different from Cajun Creole. Because you grew up in Louisiana. Cajun,
1: yes. And my mom, she was, I would say, brown skin. Very light brown skin. But my dad was dark, dark, dark.
0: Mm-hmm.
1: And so short.
0: So you had a Cajun Creole and a Gullah Geechee Creole.
1: Mm-hmm.
0: And you was telling me about the difference in how people see Gullah in
1: Cajun. Talking about the Cajun, identifying the Gullah Geechees, right, and the Louisiana Cajun, the Geechees and the Creole Gullies.
0: Mm-hmm.
1: Oh, they stood out for who they were. You know, the Cajun Creole, as we call them, they stood out the most, you know, because they was light skinned. Mm-hmm. You know, they wasn't dark, dark. But the Geechees, you could tell the Geechees because they was more, they're dark skinned people. Mm-hmm. But the Cajuns, they come in different colors of shade.
0: And then you got unambiguously black Gullah Geechee people who look
2: more African features, like less, racially mixed. But right. I want to go into, like, the cultural side of being Gullah Geechee as opposed to, like, just the racial side. Because you was telling me about all of these different household, household remedies, right? And these are, these is a ways of adapting spirituality to America. Because a lot of these, you know, the African-based remedies, they have to do more with, like, everyday life, like, the way you navigate through the world. But when we came over to America, we had to kind of adapt it and make it more about how we navigate in the home. So I wanted you to tell me more about, like, how spirituality, of course we got our Christian principles, but what make our Christianity so different is the way we bring spirituality into it and not just Western Christian rituals.
1: Right. So vapor rub was used not just here nowadays, you know, you only put it on your around your temple, or, you know, rub it on, you know, wherever your aches are. But we had plenty of times that when we had colds and stuff, our parents would get a jar of vapor rub. Take a teaspoon, a utility teaspoon, and dip down in the jar and get a whole big scoop of it on a teaspoon, and you would have to swallow it. And also, you know, also for different types of pain aches and stuff, they would use Colloid. It's called Colloid that you used in the Colloid lamps back in the day for light. You know, a lot of people didn't have electricity, so they used a colloid lamp with a wick in it. But also that colloid came in handy, too, because they used it as for ailment. If you had arthritis or you had pains in your joint and stuff like that, and they would always use a white sheet. It was a white sheet or a white pillowcase, and they would cut it up and use it as bandage, you know, after they put the remedy on you, which was the colloid in the lamp. I mean, the colloid in the lard. After they mix that up and rub it on your body, they would tie a white piece of sheet on you. It had to be from, it was either a pillowcase, white pillowcase, or a white sheet, but it couldn't be anything colorful against your body. And that was a spiritual thing that they had going on, which we call it hoodoo.
2: Hoodoo.
1: Yeah.
2: What do hoodoo mean?
1: It's pertaining to control. Hoodoo means control of something that you're trying to be controlled of.
2: I'm always like, who's giving the control? Is it you giving yourself control? Is it your higher self, like your spiritual self, separate from your body?
1: Your spirit, soul. Once they do that, they believe in that the spirit would take over after they do their little remedy on you. The spirit is what works on you after that. And they also had different ladies that was supposed to be real powerful and they would always do come over neighbors, like if they had, like they prayed more or they religion well, which was they practiced hoodoo, and hoodoo was a spiritual thing for them, and they said that they was, you know, do all the different stuff of bringing people back from different ailments that they had. If they had pain in their neck or in their shoulder or something like that, they would come and pray over you, and then they would put their colloid and lard and stuff on you, and then they pray, but they also put a white sheet on you, tied up with a white sheet, whatever part of your body was aching.
2: Tell me more about the Holy Ghost Church. Because you grew up Baptist, but you say you have been to some Holy Ghost
1: churches. Yeah, I have experienced in the Holy Church before. I have went to them several times. They do a lot of dancing. They do a lot of jumping up and praising and laying their hands on you. You know, you go up there and they put different type of oil and stuff on you and stuff like that, and they put their hands on you. It was a lot of physical pushing. Like they pushing the spirit out of you and putting good spirit in you, I guess. Like they undoing different parts of evil in your body. They taking it out by pushing and laying their hands on you and stuff like that. And once they, you know, push your head or push your shoulder or something like that, they'll jump up and just start, you know, dancing and praying and bouncing around.
2: That sound deep, like people going into a trance, almost like they can't control them. So
1: it's some of the women's, you know, it was mostly women's. Men's, they was in, you know, the groove of it, but it was mostly the women that did all the jumping and dancing, and they had tambourines. The men's usually be doing the tambourines, you know, whereas the women's doing their thing, they bouncing around, switching their little dresses around and stuff like that, you know, holding on to the fell of their dresses and switching around and stuff like that, and just jumping and doing all kind of weird dances.
2: And it was some days where they would come in all white, right?
1: And when they all dressed in white, they was doing some type of dance or some type of, you know, I say hoodoo stuff. That's what they call it. They doing some type of hoodoo. And also those women, people used to go to their house if they had problems with other peoples and stuff. They would go to their house and certain ones, you go to their house and stuff and they pray about it. And they would say they gonna fix that person.
2: Fix them how?
1: Like certain women's in the holy churches, they also practice hoodoo outside the church.
2: In the home or where?
1: In their homes. Like say for instance, you get upset with somebody, or you done got into it physically with somebody, or you don't like somebody, or they would go to these women's houses. It wouldn't be that many women. It's probably like two or three women you know that do hoodoo in their house. You would go to them and they'll tell you to bring some hair or bring a piece of clothing. If you can get a piece of clothing of that person that you're trying to have fixed, hoodooed. And also, I'm going to say this, and this is very nasty. They would also say, get some urine, get your urine, and bring your urine, and they would mix it and stuff like that. And also, they would say that sometimes they would use it to give to people, you know, that you're trying to fix and stuff, sneak it in their drinks and stuff. That's what they used to do back in the day. And then people would say, oh, that person, they're fixed, or that person is hoodooed, or they done went and got fixed, you know, that somebody done fixed them, you know.
2: How do you feel about hoodoo?
1: I believe that if you don't believe in it, it can't happen to you. But they said if you believe in hoodoo, it would really take over. They feel like, you know, if you put your all in it, which they call it, if you sell your soul. You ever heard of that?
2: Selling your soul, what that mean?
1: That goes way back to back in voodoo, if you sell your soul. Most people, the hoodoo people and the people that believe in hoodoo, which is mostly those Cajun / you know, the Cajun really believed in that. And they I would say that they would say, if you sell your soul, you can have anything. It's just like if you pray to God and ask God to forgive you and give you, you know, bless you, it's a blessing. They feel like hoodoo, when you be hoodoo, it's a blessing. And you can have anything on earth, you know, but you won't have it when you die. That's the reason why they sell their soul, because they want all the richness up here and be, you know, have everything, the power, the money,
2: mm-hmm.
1: and do anything they want to do. But they also know that the consequences behind it is not good.
2: Mm-hmm.
1: Yeah. So that's how they say you sell your soul.
2: How do people talk about the origin of hoodoo in Louisiana or in South Carolina, in Savannah? Like, do people know where it comes from, and do people talk about it?
1: They talk about it all the time, you know. It's talked about a lot because it's just embedded in that particular culture.
2: Mm.
1: You can come into that culture that this is you. You in that culture, you bonded with these people.
2: Mm. In a Christian church, people would be practicing hoodoo, but a lot of people believe it's evil too. How did that go together?
1: They're in this hoodoo stuff together, so they don't believe in churches.
2: But they still use the Bible to do what they do.
1: Yeah, but they turn it around. They use it the way they think it is.
0: The collective identity and belonging of us Geechee folk has always been a contentious topic for Black descendants of enslaved Africans in North America. In this year's 21st century, a Black American even identifying as Geechee can stir up a debate, sparking questions like, well, you don't look Creole, and where y'all even get that name from? Or, aren't we all technically Geechee as Black Americans? For a long time, the mass of American people have associated the term Creole with the Afro-Indigenous Cajun Creoles of Louisiana, many of whom are racially ambiguous as they contain fractions of African, French, and Native American ancestry. Creole as a word itself insinuates some form of mixed heritage. However, in the case of Geechee Creoles, this mixture does not refer to anything racial. The Geechee Creoles are known for our non-ambiguity as Africans, often being the harshest victims of colorism, featurism, and hair texturism within the Black American diaspora. The Creole aspect of the Gullah Geechee identity stems from the swirlpool of West African traditions, which make up the culture from the diverse landscapes of the Wolof, Twi, Mende, Yoruba, Ewe, Ga, and Serer, to just name a few. This immense swirling is most notable in our music, which eventually became the foundation of American music as a whole. The communal nature of our live performance in the Black American music consciousness and the ecstatic nature of our rituals. Among the Ewe of Southeast Ghana, drummers must also be proficient dancers, and dancers are often required to become musicians as well. As evidenced on this recording, Ewe instrumentation is largely percussion-based and includes talking drum, double or single gong, and guard rattle, played in complex polyrhythmic patterns. Instrumentation varies depending on the nature of the occasion. For example, a festival or a funeral. A ring shout is an Afro-Christian ecstatic ritual with roots in Geechee territory in which worshipers move in a circle while praying and clapping their hands, sometimes shuffling and stomping their feet as well, creating a form of embodied percussion. A shout, or a praise break, is a modern ring shout and is a kind of fast-paced gospel music accompanied by ecstatic dancing and sometimes actual shouting.
3: The whole emotional aspect of the African culture and religion was thought of as, quote, childish from the beginning. You understand what I mean? And but they found out other things that altered that somewhat. For instance, while they took the drum away, they found out that the drum, you know, they weren't just beating on their wood, that they were actually, communicating with each other. And usually after they beat on that wood a little while, where the term rap actually comes from, when they got through rapping on that wood, then all kinds of things would happen. You know, I mean, the storehouse might burn up, the slaves would run off, somebody would get poisoned. So very quickly, they had to take that drum away from the slaves, which then made the slaves, all the music that they made is like percussive without the drum.

0: people dance by the...
1: But wait, don't all Black Americans have roots in the various lands of Africa? What makes Geechee people different? Well, yes, we all come from Africa, and it's true that the majority of us came through the port of Charleston, South Carolina, through the 17th and 18th centuries. But what makes Geechee culture separate from other ADOS people in the United States is the lack of physical proximity to whiteness and white culture, historically and in the present day.

0: Our ancestors were enslaved on the sea islands off the coast of mostly Georgia and South Carolina, with rushing rivers and lakes allowing for geographical isolation from the mainland of America, where white folks reside. The Gullah region extended from the Cape Fear area on North Carolina's coast south to the vicinity of Jacksonville on Florida's coast. The Gullah people and our language are also called Geechee, which may be derived from the name of the Ogeechee River near Savannah, Georgia. Gullah is a term that was originally used to designate the Creole dialect of English spoken by Gullah and Geechee people. Over time, its speakers have used this term to formally refer to our Creole language and distinctive ethnic identity as a people. These communities are distinguished by identifying as either freshwater Geechee or saltwater Geechee, depending on whether they live on the mainland or the sea islands. At this point in my lineage, my family would be considered freshwater Geechee, being that most of my great-grandfather's descendants were dislocated to central Louisiana and East Texas following the forfeiting of our lands at the hands of urbanization and gentrification. Urbanization and gentrification is the most common form of colonization for the Gullah people in the present day.
1: There is a bill on the books in Georgia that could disenfranchise descendants of enslaved people on Sapelo Island. Sapelo is a barrier island on the Georgia coast that is only accessible by boat or other watercraft. It is known to be Gullah Geechee territory. Earlier this month, the Georgia Assembly quietly passed a bill to change the rules of the Sapelo Island Heritage Society. Now, this board votes on issues that routinely affect the community, and the new bill ultimately changes the makeup of the board, and it passed without any input from residents. Joining me now is Dr. Jessica Berry. She's a Gullah Geechee language expert, a speech-language pathologist, and an educational consultant. Welcome to the Griot. Help me understand, what's at issue here with this new rule?
2: What's at issue is the preservation of Gullah Geechee people's land, heritage, culture, and language. When you have other people that sort of encroach on and have the opportunity to take away spaces that Gullah Geechee people occupy, you de facto erase a U.S. national treasure, which is the Gullah Geechee people culture, language, and history.
1: That's, and for people who don't know Gullah Geechee history, Gullah Geechee community, who are they?
2: So the Gullah Geechee people are descendants of enslaved Africans that were brought here during the transatlantic slave trade and also indigenous peoples. We have vestiges and have created a language called the Gullah Geechee language, which is a Creole language that is a blend of many African languages with English that still exists today along the coast from North Carolina all the way down to Florida, primarily spoken by African-American people who are descendants of enslaved Africans. And so Gullah Geechee represents not just the language, but also the culture, which is our sweetgrass baskets, our eating off of the land, our culture, our food, our music, our religion, the way that we live. And so Gullah Geechee is to be celebrated, honored, and treasured. And like Sapelo Island and St. Helena Island, Johns Island, Wadmalaw Islands, all of the sea islands across the coast are where Gullah Geechee people reside. And we've seen, just like on Sapelo, where developers come in to take historic Gullah Geechee property, which indeed draws out and pushes away the Gullah Geechee people.
1: And so that's what's happening here in many ways, right? You have a community that has been self-sustaining, that has been fertile, it has been rich, it has been beautiful, and suddenly it's threatened by legislation, by economic concerns of the powerful. And usually the board, in my understanding, at least in most places, the boards come around and they get input from residents. They get input from the people who are stakeholders. But this time around, the board just made a decision without any input from residents, without any input from descendants. How? Why?
2: You know, this is a pattern. It's because people don't understand who we are and what we bring to the table. The enslaved Africans that were brought here were brought for their knowledge of working the land. They were brought not because they wanted to be, not because they were considered. And so we see the same patterns happening here on Sapelo Island, where our thoughts, our opinions, our genius that we bring to these spaces, the hands that were used to cultivate this land and to create economic growth, aren't being honored in how this space is being preserved for those indigenous people.
0: Gullah Geechee culture is both a part of and distinct from the various West African traditions that formed it. Over the course of centuries, a process known as ethnogenesis has occurred and keeps occurring. A process by which an ethnic group develops and becomes distinct from the surrounding culture over time. Due to the displacement and forced relocation, Gullah Geechee culture is always in a state of becoming, constantly adjusting to its environments. From mangroves in Sierra Leone to the tidal creeks of East Georgia to the muddy swamps of Louisiana, the body may change, but the water remains the same and the blood, and they never lose their power.

In classic blues, there is a 12-bar, three-line structure following the pattern AAB. The B line would be a response, and this is once again one of those direct parallels to musical expressions in West African traditions where call and response originates.

the way. In West African traditions, you see more of an AB format as opposed to AAB. Regardless, both are characterized by a leading line sung by a single voice and the alternating refrain, which is sung by the chorus. Or in some other cases, this alternating refrain, the B line, is reproduced by a tonal or a rhythmic character, such as the banjo, the guitar, the kora, instead of the song's exact text.

some supper, Mansor and Mamma. Ayo, Ayo, me jump to mom. Body man and the command. So good day, mom, lad again. So better again.

0: In this recording, Afrique Production Musique presents a call and response arrangement of Aminata Fall's Mbigal. Senegalese singer Kaya Loom describes this song as a therapy for letting go of a past, a companion in the acceptance stage, and a band-aid in the healing stage as a reminder while we reopen to the future.
1: We have been believers. We have been believers, believing in the black gods of an old land, believing in the secrets of the Sirius and the magic of the charmers and the power of the devil's evil ones. And in the white gods of a new land, we have been believers, believing in the mercy of our masters and the beauty of our brothers, believing in the conjure of the humble and the faithful and the pure. Neither the slaver's whip, nor the lyncher's rope, nor the bayonet could kill our black belief. In our hunger, we beheld the welcome table, and in our nakedness, the glory of a long white robe. We have been believers in the New Jerusalem. We have been believers feeding greedy, grinning gods, like a Moloch demanding our sons and our daughters, our strength and our wills and our spirits of pain. We have been believers, silent and stolid and stubborn and strong. We have been believers, yielding substance for the world. With our hands have we fed a people, and out of our strength have they wrung the necessities of a nation. Our song has filled the twilight, and our hope has heralded the dawn. Now we stand ready for the touch of one fiery iron, for the cleansing breath of many molten truths, that the eyes of the blind may see, and the ears of the deaf may hear, and the tongues of the people be filled with living fire. Where are our gods that they leave us asleep? Surely the priest and the preachers and the powers will hear. Surely now that our hands are empty and our hearts too full to pray, they will understand. Surely the sires of the people will send us a sign. We have been believers, believing in our burdens and our demigods too long.

0: What makes Gullah spirituality so powerful is its ability to adapt to Westernisms while maintaining its pillars of ancestral veneration. Now, as much as I enjoy talking about our heritage, I won't give away too many recipes, as hoodoo, our native spirituality, has been able to survive through slavery, genocide, and colonization by operating in the shadows.
1: You know, the hawk and the buzzard were sitting in a tree together one day. So the hawk says, "How you get your living, Brother Buzzard?" "Oh, I'm making out all right, Brother Hawk. I wait on the salvation of the Lord." Brother Hawk says, "I don't wait on the mercy of nobody. I go out and I takes mine." Brother Buzzard says, "I bet I'll live to pick your bones one day, Brother Hawk." Brother Hawk says, "No, you won't. Watch me go out and take my living." So Brother Hawk looks down and he spots a sparrow sitting on the limb of a dead tree down below. He flies on off and dives straight at the sparrow, but there's a very sharp limb sticking out of that tree, and it strikes Brother Hawk right through the chest, and he just hangs there. The sparrow just flies on off. After a while, Brother Hawk gets so weak that he knows he's about to die. And Brother Buzzard, who's been sitting up in this tree the whole time, starts to fly real slow-like in circles. And he tells Brother Hawk, "I told you I'd live to pick your bones. I wait on the salvation of the Lord." And that's the way it is with some of you.
0: After all, hoodoo is a short way of saying hidden voodoo. Hidden under a thin veil of Afro-Christian spirits and principalities.
1: During a period of slavery time, Massa always kept one slave close to keep him posted on all the others, so he'd know how to deal with them in case they ever became unruly. This particular slave's name was John. And one night, John is walking around by moonlight, and he hears a noise coming from the cemetery. Two slaves are taking apples out of Master's orchard. They can't count, so they're exchanging. "You take this one, I take that one. You take this one, I take that one." So John is hearing this, and he runs back to tell Massa, but he trips over a skull head on the way. John gets up and he looks at the skull head and he asks him, "What are you doing here?" The skull head tells John, "What got me here will bring you here. Same thing that brought me here will bring you here." So John runs off to the Massa and he tells Massa

the good Lord and the devil are out in the cemetery exchanging souls. You take this one, then I'll take that one. You take this one, then I'll take this one. So Master doesn't believe him, but he follows John to the cemetery. And he lets John know, John, if I get to the cemetery and the good Lord and the devil ain't out here exchanging souls, I'm gonna cut your head off. So they get to the cemetery, and of course by now the slaves are gone. There's no noise, no exchanging of souls. Master doesn't hear anything. So he cuts John's head off. John's head rolls right next to the skull head. And the skull tells John, I told you, the same thing that brought me here will bring you here. You talk too much.

but the culture itself speaks to just how much reverence there is for ancestors as cultural originators and pioneers. Bowing behind the stove in preparation of soul food, a staple in American cuisine. For example, dishes like gumbo, collard greens, fried okra, fried fish, and local delicacies like cow tripe are a special way to give thanks to my paternal grandmother. Known as one of the best cooks South Dallas has ever seen, Elizabeth Miller kept the door of her restaurant Good Luck open until after her death in 2000, just after my first birthday. My father tells me stories of how patrons, members of the historical Black neighborhood of Oak Cliff, would parade out of her restaurant with bright smiles and happy stomachs after consuming her delicacies, such as fried cow tripe. In many ways, she is my guardian angel.

0: How to prepare Caltrite. Cook time, many moons. Made from as many barrels of cowflesh a person can carry. 1. Mix the flour with salt, pepper, and cayenne or paprika. 2. Don't stop shaking that bottle till your granny crawl out the grave and say so. 3. Heat up the oil in your pan to 375 degrees Fahrenheit. 4. Little girls, you gonna need a coat for this. 5. Grown women, get butt ass completely naked. 6. Dredge the tripe in the flour and shake off excess. 7. I'm gonna need you to make sure that flour and seasoning are equally coated in portion, cause we ain't got time to be playing with food. 8. Slip the pieces of tripe into the hot oil. When frying, just like when dancing a slow motion by Juvenile, slow and low is the way to go. 10. Do not crowd the tripe, deep frying a few sections at a time. 11. Clear the kitchen of all stragglers, as passersby will be tempted to empty the plate before the frying is complete. 12. Deep fry until light brown. 13. Or, if your ancestors didn't migrate to Northern Europe, until a copper bronze color is achieved. 14. Fry until no longer white. Fry it slowly and patiently until the white reduces, until your pain reduces, until the time between now and when you will next see your family reduces. Pro tip, reduce the heat when necessary. Tension between heat and tripe could cause an eruption. 15. Ensure that the brown is rich and plenty. 16. Transfer tripe to a plate lined with paper towels to dry off excess oil. 17. Tripe is for eating, not moisturizing your lips. 18. Serve with your choice of Louisiana or Red Devil hot sauce for dipping. 19. Crunch down until what's left is a gooey substance. 20. Savor that gooiness until it's time to swallow. 21. Tell Granny, thank you. The story of this, my ancestor, begins with the land. Land which is strangely similar on the coast of both the southeastern United States and that of Sierra Leone. The vast salt marshes and sea islands of the Carolinas and Georgia are mirrors of the mangrove swamps and wide rivers of West Africa. It's clear the lives of Gullah Geechee and West Africans are bound to the land, to the sea, and to each other. When a Gullah Geechee man in Savannah, Georgia, tosses his net, another man in a river in Sierra Leone draws his in. In Africa was born the legacies that had passed down to their American cousins, and the channels of history, pried by the Gullah and the Sierra Leonean, lead back their winding courses to a common source.
1: And I was working with a local music group called the Freetown Players, and we were designing a series of skits and performances that would illustrate this historical and cultural bond between the Gullahs and their Sierra Leonean hosts. And I was looking for something dramatic, something that we could perform that would be exciting and would really show people that these were long-lost family come home. And I think the most fascinating thing I had ever found was a five-line song in the Mende language, that had been preserved by a Gullah family in coastal Georgia. In 1990, we got into a car and we went all around Mende country playing the song in each village we came to.
2: And as I began to play the recording, to my astonishment, these women began to sing along. And one woman in particular, her name was Bindu Jabati, the head woman. Everybody come. Everyone come together. Kambe yale. The grave is restless. The grave is not yet at peace. And this was the same meaning as the same song that we heard recorded in 1931 by Lorenzo Turner. So I asked her to talk about the song. One day she had asked her grandmother about the song. What is that song that you're singing? And the grandmother said, this is a song that I remember our ancestors by. This is the song that I sing to remember my late husband, to remember my mother, to remember my father. And she said that that song was a song that they sang at their burials, and that it was associated with a very, very important ceremony. And this ceremony was very special to Mende people because it connected them with their ancestors. It was a song that they sang to bridge the world of the living and the world of those who had gone before them.
0: Southern tongues. Where does your accent come from? They always stand corrected. My dialect, you mean? Because how dare you water me down into a subcategory? My tongue stands alone, independent of the language my colonizers roped me in when I let my tongue hang. It hang, gotta say. The weight of the past 5 centuries swinging in my throat like a pendulum. My voice carries the force of 1,000 ancestors, every note a call to home. A message to the past versions of myself, from coasts to islands to Mississippis. I carry 300 years of slavery and 400 years of genocide in my voice. It's not something that can be learned or appropriated, only inherited. It is my birthright. Paid for and sacrificed for with the blood of my ancestors. Screams hollering out for battle. Cries for liberation. Rhythms of war wrapped in the dips of my tongue. I told myself I would be more successful if I hid it. I talk proper. Use adverbs of frequency when you should. Make it a noun when preceded by a verb. Enunciate the R's, keep the U's and A's tucked in, deep, where no one can see or hear what you really are. A descendant of enslaved people stammering for the words to their mother tongues, Swahili, Fulani, Wolof, Igbo, Dinka, tribes broken down, generations removed. Families torn apart, words replaced by sounds. Sounds trying hard to mimic the foreign land which used to be home. Drum, clack, teeth, clack. The water rushing along the shores of West Africa, the sparking of a fire, calling my brothers and sisters to dance. This voice is all the memory we have left.

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Maybe somewhere, someone will understand. 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But at the moment, it doesn't look good. 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

0: rein.
1: 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It's a work released in 2023. Trabalho de 2023. 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Então, now vamos lá, vamos conversar com Edith Steyer. Let's talk with Edith. Edith, welcome to Minilab. Officially starting to talk with Edith now. And then, okay, Edith will play the next Minilab 17, mm-hmm. no? In duo with Lumario.
2: Mm-hmm. It's on the 2nd, right? The 2nd of September, right?
1: The 2nd of September, yeah. Yes. 2nd mm-hmm. September, 29th and 3rd in Kreuzberg. And Edith talk, already played in Minilab last year, no? I think that was number 11 that you played a solo.
2: Right.
1: Last year, no?
2: Uh-huh. It was in Kreuzberg then.
1: Yeah, and in mm-hmm. another mm-hmm. place in the gallery, mm-hmm. yeah. Mm-hmm. And then, okay, Edith, then, Edith is, how I said, is a German artist, free improvising clarinet and saxophone player, with her roots in jazz and classical music of the 20th century. As a former student for social anthropology, she is also interested in ethnic music. Mm-hmm. She's dedicated to exploration of the instruments and works with different preparations and elements like drums, skins, water, and wind, and lately also with electronic devices, effects that I saw already, many effects. Mm-hmm. And okay, let's talk exactly about that. How you describe is a bit better your work? Mm-hmm. How you describe it, how is this thing to explore the instruments?
2: Mm-hmm. I mean, as I started with improvisation and experimental music, I would say, I mean, it's a long time ago, 15 years ago, or even longer. And at the beginning, I was actually more involved in the instrument as such. To prepare the saxophone, the clarinet, to play just in parts of it and try to get as much sounds out of the instruments as possible. And then after a while, when I did it for a while, then I thought, okay, I could actually even extend my work with electronic devices. So I was starting to put some effects, also mostly guitar effects on the clarinet. And the crucial thing was actually that I bought a very special kind of a microphone for the clarinet that is drilled in the clarinet. It's pretty famous in our also between the clarinet players. It's called Rumberger Mikrofon. And with this pickup in the clarinet, I could also, make the sounds inside the clarinet louder. And it gave me the possibility to put a loudspeaker there, and to amplify it with loudspeakers, and to put it in a mishpult mixing device. And yeah, actually through this microphone, a big universe suddenly came.
1: Changed
2: everything. Yeah. And yeah. And since then I'm working and exploring also this kind of fields, also electroacoustic, and it's super interesting to me.
1: Mm-hmm. also with the saxophone, the same with the saxophone.
2: But the saxophone, it's not totally the same. I did some experiments with feedback because I found a certain setup where a loudspeaker and a little amplifier. It's a very special combination that I'm setting up there, and with that I get very special kinds of feedbacks, which interested me a lot. And I also do some electronic stuff with the saxophone, but much more on the clarinet right now.
1: More yeah. the clarinet. Mm-hmm. Yeah, yes, to explore the clarinet. Mm-hmm. Yeah. Yes, nice. You sent me two tracks. Mm-hmm. Which track is more with clarinet? Rainbow of Steel or Kent Bush the Dirt Way?
2: I mean, they're a little bit different, you know. It's either way. You can start with Can't Brush the Dirt Away if you want to. I recorded this in front of Petersburg Art Space in Berlin at Sasha's series that was called Music for the Cosmos. So it's outside.
1: Outside, okay.
2: Under the ceiling, and he recorded it.
1: Okay, let's listen to that.
2: Okay, good.

0: How is this process? All these things is a, this song is a solo, and then you are doing all these things improvisation, or you prepare something before? How is the process for your presentations solo? How is it totally improvised?
1: Yes, it's totally improvised. There's nothing prepared. I do work, and I have to work with loops, of course. But I can also kind of control them, get them inside, get them out. And in this case, it's also that the clarinet, as in general, is for me also a percussion instrument. It's not only an instrument to play tones, but I do all kinds of noises on the clarinet and with the clarinet. And in this case, I also had a tom next to me, also a part of a drum device, also Standtom, what's it?
0: Standtom.
1: Genau. And I was, kind of let the clarinet fall on the Standtom, for example, so that made this first noise, digga digga digga ding, bing, digga digga digga digga ding, bing, digga digga digga ding. And also I was with a clarinet and with other devices also working on this tom, a floor tom. Genau. And then processing the clarinet with all kinds of stuff and playing, as the clarinet was also playing on the skin of the floor tom.
0: Okay.
1: Yeah. And I recorded this and then this, came out.
0: Very nice.
1: Thanks a lot.
0: And the other track, Rainbow on the of the still.
1: Genau, it starts with a similar loop, but...

0: You are listening to the work of Edith Stein. Amazing. This is also solo. It was recorded live where?
1: At Peter, as in front of Petersburg Art Space in Berlin.
0: Ah, also mm-hmm. also there.
1: Mm-hmm.
0: Okay.
1: It was the same concert. It's the same concert.
0: Ah, the same concert.
1: Yeah, exactly.
0: Okay. Yeah, and when? How work it? When do you are going to talk to play in some place like Petersburg Art Space? You think about the elements that you bring for this concert. Do you think about the space, the equipment they have there, and then you think about your stuff to bring more percussive things or the elements that you put in the clarinet you play. How do you explore the clarinet in this night and this in mm-hmm. this space? How is it? Is
1: I mean. There, it was okay. It was, I knew that it was outside that, of course, kind of played a role, but I also did not know exactly how they would amplify it, because usually it's inside, so I was not used to it. I just was looking forward for playing outside. That was, so to say, my basic feeling about it. And then usually what I do when I play is that I bring the stuff that is interesting to me right now. That also changes. But for me, I think I was just experimenting with this floor tom and with different kind of whatever effects that I had. And I just bring it. And then, yeah, I mean, I look what's happening there on the spot. Also there, I couldn't exactly say what would happen because I didn't know exactly what the surrounding was. Because as I said, it's usually they have the concerts inside and I never played outside. So it was an experiment in all kinds of respect. Also, I didn't know what to, but what come out of it.
0: Very interesting, very beautiful result, very beautiful.
1: Thanks.
0: And where comes from this, where this interest for experimental and free jazz and mm-hmm. more improvised music comes from? Is when you move to Berlin, where comes this influence mm-hmm. now for you?
1: Yeah, I think exactly as you say, I moved to Berlin at the year of 2000. So I'm living here now since 26 years. And when I arrived here, I immediately knew that I have to change what I was doing before. I was a jazz player, actually, before in Munich most of the time. And I thought I somehow wanted to tear down borders in my head, borders, whatever, in my habits and everything. And I immediately started to go into the direction of the free music and develop this more and more and more. And then, I sniffed into the scene, as in the improvised music and experimental music scene, and I really liked it a lot. And I thought somehow I have to get into it. I have to find my way into the scene because I was so interested in it.
0: Nice. 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Então, I always ask to my guests to bring some sounds that they like. We then Edith brought for us a moment. It's very nice, very nice. Moment. She brought Lucrecia Daud. Lucrecia Daud is from Latin America, no?
1: She's from Colombia.
0: From Colombia, yes, yes. And also a very interesting work that is, for me is new. And then Edith presented to me today. There's a Man in Motion from Mexico City. Mm-hmm. Then let's listen to this very two interesting works. Let's mm-hmm. go.
1: Yes, let's go.
0: Okay. Enviada, no? Enviada.

0: Super nice track, genau. Super nice track, de Lucrecia Daud. O nome do track é Enviada, do álbum Ai. Já vou te dizer, eu vou dizer para vocês a data do release. Released in 2022. Lançaram um trabalho de 2022. E, ok, we have not too long, don't have the time, it's not too long for us now. And, okay, let's talk about Minilab, you know, because Minilab is less than 2 weeks, no? Mm-hmm. And then you will play with Lunario.
1: Exactly.
0: Yeah. One thing that I like to ask for improvisers, how is that for you when you will play with another musician? What is for you important to have the kind of feedback? What do you expect from the other musician that will improvise with you?
1: Actually, what I expect is respect and open ears. Actually, respect and open ears. That's it. So yeah, to have a respectful way of getting together and have open ears and be maybe willing to experiment, to let things also go, flow, bring in yourself and. Have a good and concentrated time together. So,
0: okay. Mm-hmm. I have a track from Lunario. Let's listen a bit.
1: Sure. Mm-hmm.

0: JM, VGM. Mhm. The next Meet Lab then is with Edith Steyer, Lunario, that we are listening to the music here behind, and me, Laura Au, and Roberta, WJM. And yes, 2nd September, I don't have more time. I have 2 minutes. Is that, Diana? 2 minutes. Yeah. I have a track from Roberta too. But in one hour, it's impossible to play all songs that I want to play. It's always the same. Okay, then I have 1 minute more. Then I would like to say thank you a lot, Edith, for the interview, to be here, for being here.
1: Thanks.
0: And it's nice sounds. You brought a nice sound for us here, for our listeners.
1: Thank you.
0: And looking forward for the next Mini Lab. And Mini Lab is, just to talk a bit of Mini Lab, it's 3 years already. The project has already 3 years, started in 2023. And this year has the support of the Bezirksamt Friedrichshain Kreuzberg. Finally, yes. And then I will play the last track, choose. This track from Roberta behind us, and I just will say my choice. Eu vou dizer agora meu tchau. Muito obrigada, Edith.
1: Thank you too.
0: Yeah. Was nice to talk. Foi super Same. 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
6: Are you up for it?
8: Est-ce que tu te sens femme?
9: Do you feel female?
8: Par rapport au mot femme, est-ce que tu te dis femme? Est-ce que tu te sens femme?
9: Femme, female.
8: Female.
10: Yes, I do.
11: Yeah, sometimes I feel very female.
12: Alors, j'ai dit oui, mais c'est oui et non. Alors, c'est très con, mais...
13: non, mais je me sens pas mal tenir au monde. Homme non plus ou mâle.
10: For me personally, I feel quite clearly female, but I also, yeah, on a very deeply personal level, I think I feel very contrasted. I feel also I've always have strong sort of masculine traits, and I'm most happy when that contrast is really on display.
11: Well, I think it's something that can go into waves or. Yeah, I think it's nice to be flexible about it and towards yourself and towards others. And
13: yeah, I feel quite in the middle, actually. But then, yeah, a little bit more female.
12: Alors, s'il y a une liste de cases à cocher, bah, il y en a probablement toute une série que je ne coche pas et toute une série que je coche. Quoi.
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15: Personally, in the public and in the world, I like to think of my gender as more contextual. Because I get read as male, female, anywhere in between by strangers and in the public realm all the time. So I don't take offense. Eh? This is not something that hurts my feelings or I feel contradicts my essential identity at all. I'm pretty sure that I don't believe in essential identity. I believe in socialized and culturalized identity.
8: Et un spectre, il n'est jamais nu. Il est toujours, il porte toujours les stigmates, les traces matérielles d'une histoire.
15: Politically, the history of feminism to me, and the history of queer identity, and the history of lesbian identity, for me, these are, I 100% align myself with those. So even if I can acknowledge that my gender has a certain fluidity, especially in terms of how I present, politically, I'm very clear.
10: I feel that part of my gender expression is maybe, yeah, to insist that this is also female. I don't know, to open up that term.
16: Always when I was studying with my friends, we were always dreaming about just knowing there's this bar and if we go there, there will be lesbians or queer women or whatever, and we looked for these places in other countries, like, oh, if you go for a city trip somewhere, I was always looking, are there lesbian bars?

0: In the spring of 2018, a collective of lesbian women started a temporary lesbian bar in Brussels. For over 15 years, lesbians didn't have their own space in the city. But now, for a brief period of 2 months, they did. I decided to interview the women who organized and frequented this bar they called Mothers and Daughters.
1: The Mothers and Daughters.
0: Mothers and Daughters.
2: J'ai discuté avec une fille qui m'a dit c'est la première fois que je rencontre autant de genres de lesbiennes dont je me disais pas que ça pouvait même communiquer entre elles.
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6: L'histoire, il faut qu'on se la raconte.
0: There hasn't been a lesbian bar in Brussels for 15 years,
7: which is a very long time. On a life of somebody who starts to go out and then is looking for a certain space, or maybe isn't even looking for that space. Like, that's a very long, big gap of lack of that.
8: Je sais qu'il n'y en avait pas. Et que on parlait du fait qu'il n'y avait rien pour les lesbiennes, et par contre on n'allait pas dans des lieux lesbiens, on allait dans des soirées qui étaient des soirées mixtes.
9: Because even in these mixed parties that exist, I also don't know how come that often, or at least that was when I was studying, that it was always, yeah, maybe 20-30% of the people were women and all the rest were men. I also don't know how it's possible that these guys, they have their bars, they have their own parties, and then there's a mixed thing, and still they're the majority.
0: From doing the other projects here in Brussels, I met many other collectives, and we've been doing also quite some archival work, and this is like one of the learnings from doing these projects, that there hadn't been a lesbian bar for so long.
10: So there's the use of the word lesbian, and then there's the use of the term lesbian bar. And you could think about that as kind of separate, and I think lesbian bars are a historical space. It's a historical genre of spaces. So you can go to other cities in the world, not many anymore, but you can go to cities in the world and you might go to a lesbian bar that's been there for 40 years.
11: And the reason we as a collective decided to bring up this subject is that we work with how history is narrated, looking into the structures which support the way we write history, investigating these structures and what do they make and how free are they, how open are they. And what does this mean for a group that are underrepresented and the minority? There are no references to write history about you. And so this was sort of my introduction to look into more grassroots archives.

0: Et toi, pourquoi tu fais ça? 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
1: Je crée une archive à venir. 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
1: What is your relation to the word lesbian in a personal and politic way?
4: Wow, that's a great question.
5: Très bonne question.
4: I think I need like a week to think about that.
6: I would call myself a lesbian, but...
5: Parce que c'est encore... ça a toujours été compliqué pour moi, ce mot. Est-ce que j'ai vraiment envie de l'employer? Est-ce que j'ai vraiment envie aussi, moi, de me définir comme une lesbienne?
4: Especially there's so many clichés about lesbians that they're never happy, that they actually want to stay home, that they... I don't know, you know, there's all these clichés.
7: For instance, from an algorithmic point of view, online, the meaning of a word is defined by the way it's used the most. And online right now, the word lesbian is used more to describe porn for straight men than to describe lesbians. And this has an effect on the value of the word, especially if you're not a human, but you're a computer, you're an algorithm. There is no, you know, actually understanding of the origin. It just takes the biggest use. And I think also that it influences us. And there was one... in one magazine,
6: there was an article published online, and I found it because I was just Googling, and then it had the word lesbian, like, censored.
7: And then they had written mothers and daughters and LXXX bar.
6: But it was about our bar. I don't know, it was very, it's kind of like hijacked. And that was a moment where I was like, oh, whoa, that's so weird.
7: And I really thought, oh, wow, okay, so for this person who is writing this, the word lesbian has become so synonymous with sex or something dirty that it's actually censored for the magazine. And I found it bizarre.
6: Because it is so sexualized and in a really negative, like, way.
3: Ah wel, merci. 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

0: I think it's funny how through doing this project it became more of an identity almost in a way for me, because yeah, maybe I wouldn't say, oh, I'm a lesbian like that, like use it like that, exact. But I really also became more than just a word.
1: And I think you see this with language all over. If you use the male term as a so-called neutral term, it is not neutral. If you do lose something, and you do lose history, if not more. So, yeah, I now identify as a stubborn lesbian.

0: 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Thanks to, merci à, bedankt aan, Robin, Mia, Katia, Jessica, Birt, Marianne, Emmanuel, Joël, Alice, Marnie, Séverine, Anne, Yvette, Marthe, Chloé, Aurore, Antigone, Sophie, Jeanne, Serena, Naja.
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If that diamond ring don't shine, Pops gonna buy me a squeaky line. 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Pops gonna buy me a mockingbird. 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If that lake don't cover me, Pops gonna be my BUT. 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If that store man tell a lie, Pops gonna hit him in the eye. If that island's black and blue, Pops gonna do the undo. Hamill, Hamill, have you heard? Pops gonna buy me a mockingbird. 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If that diamond ring don't shine, Pops gonna buy me a bottle of wine. If that bottle of wine get cracked, Pops gonna buy me a Cadillac. If that Cadillac don't run, Pops gonna buy me a BB gun. If that BB gun don't shoot, Pops gonna buy me a bathing suit. If that bathing suit don't fit, Pops gonna say that's it.

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answers. It's the questions that are the revelation. When you ask a question, that is when you are telling yourself the answer. Because all exams, because all exams, because all exams, because all exams, there is not an answer that doesn't already exist within you. They just want to be found. And they do this via the passage of questions.

Baum.